0: up in the Boca Park, and I can't remember the name of the place. It was a brewing company. Anyway.
1: Oh, yeah.
0: I realized I didn't have my charger for the laptop. And I was like, well, I can, between each one, I could close the laptop, open it back up. There's a Best Buy up on West Charleston by 215. I DoorDashed a charger, and it got there just before the show. Do you know what?
1: Very smart.
0: I can't remember who it was. It wasn't AZ Fudd. It was somebody else. I think it was Jessica Shepherd from the Dallas Wings. And someone asked her, what's the craziest thing that you've ever DoorDashed? And she said, Paige and I dash Air Force Ones all the time. And they went, all the time? It wasn't they weren't shocked so much about Air Force Ones.
1: Right.
0: It was the phrase all the time. And Jess goes, oh, no, because we got to have fresh kicks. They have to be, we got to have clean, fresh kicks. I literally typed it in one day just to see what it would cost, where it was at. And sure enough, I could get some new Air Force Ones DoorDashed to me in, I think it said like 75 minutes, where they were going to pick them up and bring them to me. So that was pretty wild. So I had to ask you that and find out. You know what I would DoorDash if I could? I just don't think that it's available yet. But at some point, I know that this person is going to have like a barbecue joint or some kind of food spot. It is our next guest, the man, the myth, the legend, the former NFL superstar, Roll Tide, grillin' Mark McMillan. What's up, Mark?
2: What's going on, man? Man, I might have to DoorDash me some Air Force Ones. I didn't know that.
0: Have you? What's the craziest thing? Have you ever DoorDashed? Well, first of all, you're cooking all the time, so you got food on deck. Have you ever DoorDashed anything, food?
2: No.
0: Okay, no. We've all ordered a pizza at some point in time in our life, right? We've all ordered pizza. Oh.
2: Yes.
0: Yeah. So
2: y'all make a pizza at home now.
0: Well, trust me, I know, bro. I mean, you probably make water. At some point, you're like, Mark, have you tried this new bottle of water? No, I make my own water. We understand, Mark. When I heard that, Mark, it was wild. I think just for general principle alone, at some point, I am going to DoorDash some Air Force Ones from the place that I saw that you could DoorDash Air Force Ones just because. And I could drive right to where the spot's at. I just want to say I DoorDashed Air Force Ones.
2: There you go. Well, holla at me, man, because I'm trying to get some custom made Air Force Ones made for the season. So if they deliver and they come out, the right size and all that, let me know, man. Let me know how it comes out.
0: I'm going to send you a picture of the current Air Force Ones I got because they did a collab with Burberry. So I have some London Burberry Air Force Ones that are pretty dope. Yeah. All right, let's get cracking here with the one, the only who's been tweeting at me with unbelievable food dishes. But let's start with some UNLV football. We're less than a month away, Mark.
2: Yes, I was excited. Obviously, it's those guys have been out there in the heat, battling the heat. But just looking at them from, obviously, you guys have been covering UNLV football longer than me. But over the last 5 to 6 years, I've been covering them with Cofield. They look like a football team. Like, the linemen are huge. The tight ends are huge. The linebackers are nice size. Quarterbacks are nice size. So there's the days of, just a small lineman and the scraps that they were getting before. Now they're getting some quality players out there with a chip on their shoulder, guys that have a lot to prove. They've been winning, the last 3 years? They've won 10 games or more. Now it's not like the laughing stock of the Mountain West. They're expected to win the conference. So, that's a big chip on their shoulder, but a feather in their cap to how well the program has been continued to grow. And I just hope the fans just really get behind it because opening game, they got the Memphis Tigers coming in town.
0: They do. Now, Mark, you played at one of the, if not the biggest, college football program of our era in Alabama. You're well familiar with training camp in the NFL, in college, for big time college football. I'm hearing across the board, out of the first week of the Raiders and UNLV is the rooms, the quarterback rooms, the running back rooms, the comfortability, the chemistry, the support system,

0: for both programs. You look at the quarterback room with the Raiders. You know, you got Mendoza, you got Aiden O'Connell, you got Kirk Cousins, and you know, you got three solid quarterbacks there, but you got one quarterback that's unproven that everybody's excited to see play. But I think they're going to bring this young man along real well, and hopefully that happens. You got Jackson Arnold, who's a big time transfer from Auburn, who's the new quarterback in town that everybody's raving about. So we'll see how that goes. But I was impressed by a freshman, Derek Garcia, out there, number 14 for UNLV. You know, got 13 reps. But seeing this young man throw the ball, the future is bright for quarterback here at UNLV.
1: Now, you mentioned, you know, coming up against Memphis, you mentioned the quarterback. I saw that you were sort of overlooking and seeing some interviews and paying attention to the wide receivers. It's a young wide receiving core coached by veteran coach Dale Alexander. You, of course, you know, in your day would be tuning up some wide receivers and paying attention. So when you're looking at them, and you and I have discussed this many times in the years you've been here, is you tend to watch them in terms of the weaknesses that you may see in them and where they need improvement, because as a defensive back mindset, what you would do to pick that apart. What are you seeing with the wide receivers?
0: Well, they have two experienced guys, Tayshaun Linus, who, you know, the transfer, started off at Washington, ended up at Utah, now he's here at UNLV. You got Taz Reddix, who's a transfer from Oregon State. Those guys are, you know, one's a junior and one's a, you know, both of them are juniors, but they played a lot of football. So those are the two guys that I was focusing on today and seeing how they carry themselves, see how the wide receivers interact with these guys, because they have a talented wide receiver room. They have a lot of freshmen, but, you know, Tyshawn and Taz are going to be the guys that they're going to have to rely on early to get these guys caught up to speed and see how that's going to work out, you know, because they have a running game. Everybody knows. You know, they got one of the best running backs in the nation, so that should be well. You know, they got two running backs that can probably go for 1,000 yards. So that's going to be really exciting to see those big nasties get after it and let, you know, Zedon Thomas find those gaps.
1: Once again, we're speaking with Grillin Mark McMillan, former defensive back in the NFL and, of course, out of Alabama. Did I see you dabbling with some chili cheeseburger and homemade fries?
0: My gosh, I got that 80-20 ground chuck. I didn't think you was gonna bring it up, but I was like, I said it to Steve. I said, you got to talk about the chili cheeseburger and some hand cut fries. So it came out really good. Just use a little salt and pepper. You know, nothing real fancy. Let the beef do the work. Made my own homemade chili out of the ground chuck and some spices and chili powders. You know, you got to put the cheese on top, man. So it came out really good. And I've been seeing a lot of videos of people talking about, try this burger place, try this smash burger. I was like, sometimes you can just make your own hamburger and it's going to taste just as good as these restaurants.
2: Can I DoorDash that right now?
0: Yeah. As long as you send some Air Force Ones with it, I got you.
1: All right, so Mark, let's transition to the Raiders. First week over at the facility, the Las Vegas Raiders, of course, the big topic, the overall number one pick, sort of keeping the peace in that quarterback room, and I think they got the right guy, the right veteran to come in and be able to do that. Tell me about what takes place in those unit rooms this first week.
0: Well, I think a lot of people are so anxious. Obviously, you get the number one overall pick. You get Mendoza. He's a national champion. He won the Heisman Trophy. And, you know, from the outside looking in, everybody's like, oh, my gosh, the Raiders are going to waste this guy away. But you don't want to throw the guy out there week one and, you know, kind of ruin his confidence. You know, you got to make sure your line is squared away. You got a solid running back in Jinty, who rushed for over 1,300 yards his rookie year, that a lot of people have been talking about behind a makeshift line. And you still have Aiden O'Connell, who, you know, played a lot of football for this Raider team. And, you know, he's kind of like the forgotten man. But that's going to be key if, you know, once Kirk Cousins or whatever, however they make that transition, do you move Aiden O'Connell in offseason, try to get something for him, you know, before the season starts? Or do you hang on to him in case something happens early to Kirk Cousins, that you know you can go out there and put Aiden O'Connell on at least maybe one or two games and give Mendoza a little bit more time to catch up to the speed?

0: game, or if Kirk Cousins gives up the reins, you put the rookie out there first and just throw him through the wolves in the toughest division in NFL, I feel, with the Chargers, the Chiefs, and the Broncos.
1: All right, let's shift it around the NFL. I don't know if you saw this and been seeing what's going on with Baker Mayfield, but he just said the headline, Mayfield felt disrespected and undervalued by the Buccaneers' offers. He felt disrespected a little bit. He and the team could not reach an agreement on a new contract before his imposed deadline at the start of training camp. He and his agent were not presented with an offer that's appealing whatsoever.
0: Well, Baker Mayfield should just be counting his blessings that they gave him an opportunity to shine.
1: That's what I was thinking.
0: And I'm thinking, like, okay, they're disrespecting you. Baker, what have you really won? You know, you won a lot of games in Tampa Bay. You had one of the best receivers in the league in Evans. You got a solid running game. You got a solid defensive unit as well that keeps you engaged. Is he exciting? Yes. But does he warrant a contract as, you know, some of the other big-time players, quarterbacks in the league? Win a playoff game, Baker. You know, go to the second round. You know, do something special. As to disrespectful, you're living in Tampa, so there's no state tax. So you're collecting a lot of money, Mr. Baker Mayfield.
1: We were talking about the Rams earlier. If Aaron Donald unretires, if Vea comes in, if they can make the cap work, man, does anyone stop them? Does anyone score on them?
0: If anyone that can make it happen, the Rams is a team that can make it happen. And it's just a matter of time before Donald gets in the mix. You know, he can be like, we're talking about this today at UNLV practice. He can be like the guy with the soul, Junior Seau, when he went to the New England Patriots. You know, just play sparingly. You know, play a couple downs, come off the pine, and rush the quarterback, put some pressure on him. If you put Aaron Donald and my guy Miles on the same size of the line, that is unfair. That's like having Reggie White and Deacon Jones on the same side, or Lawrence Taylor on the same side of the ball. So I think the Rams are going to do something special. Obviously, you know, you don't know how long Matthew Stafford, because obviously the last couple of years battling the back, but all he did was win the MVP last year. So they're going to be special to watch. You know, you got Nacua, who's had some off the field issues. So it's going to be an exciting season for those guys. And then you go out and get the number one of the top corners in the league, and McDuffie from Kansas City. So they're loading up over there.
1: All right, so once again, we're speaking with Grillin' Mark McMillan. We talked about the chili cheeseburgers. I have to ask you, did you get any takers on the UNLV or Raiders football tailgate parties for the Mexican hot dogs? What do we have going on in these pictures?
0: Yes, I get the bacon-wrapped hot dog. I got some little pico de gallo. Got some red, green peppers and some onions on top. And you know, those are Mexican hot dogs. That, you know, I'm from L.A., so you see those all over the place in California. And, you know, I know a couple of companies have reached out. A couple of tailgate parties have reached out. My guys over at La J Tacos, they've reached out. The Gorilla has reached out, him and the Violator, you know, from the Black Hole. They want us to stop by their tailgate party during the season as well. So just trying to do something different, you know, get the fans more interactive with our pregame show that we'll be starting off week one. Me and Chris Mathias on Raiders pregame live. So just trying to do something different, interact with the fans. You know, as a player, you're just on the bus, you go in the stadium, you don't get to interact. But now I'm on the other side. I'm excited about this opportunity to be able to show the Raider Nation and spread some love and eat some Mexican hot dogs, baby.
2: How's it going, Las Vegas Rockers? You guys have a game coming up?
0: You know what? I'm not with them anymore. You know, that's all I can say. That's all I'm at liberty to say. So I am no longer a part of that organization.
1: That was a last minute curveball that I accidentally okayed. I didn't understand what she was saying, but yes, let's transition. That's on me. That's my bad. I apologize, Alex. So Mark, you mentioned, did you say Chris Mathias?
0: Chris, yeah.
1: Are we talking about Chris Mathis? Have I been Chris pronouncing Mathis it wrong all this time?
0: The way it spells, but they, so we'll say Chris Mathis. You know, we'll just say Chris.
1: We'll just say Chris. Okay, no, you know why? I was like, damn, did Mark start a whole new talk? I had to clarify. I'm thinking, do we have a brand new show? Or is Mark adding another one? Because here I got used to being able to come on or open up my phone and pull up Instagram and be part of the live show that you would, and you would prop the
0: yes.
1: You would prop your phone up, and I'd be watching the Instagram live. I could see behind the scenes, and I'm thinking, damn, is he starting a whole new show with a new guy?
0: Well, you know, there's some guys out there that made some bad decisions that worked for CBS that's not longer working for CBS. You know, I had a little too much sauce, so maybe I can move up the ladder and, you know, call a couple games. You just never know. I don't want to put nobody out there, you know, Tony. But, hey, you know, it happens when it happens.
1: Yeah, well, so J.J. Watt moves into that slot, and now there might be an opening for a studio analyst. So you can just move right up the ladder from Chris Mathias and company to the national studio. I mean, we could see it. They could fly you in. And you know what you could do is you could pitch the Grillin' McMillan Spices.
0: Hey, you never know, man. Things are happening. So, but I love my CBS family here, man. They do a great job. I'm excited to work with them again. I'm honored that they invited me back again. I think this is my fifth season doing the Raiders pregame live show. So I'm excited about the opportunity. And we got some really good games this year that we'll be covering, especially here in Vegas. You got Buffalo coming to town. You got the Rams coming to town. Obviously, the Chiefs and the Broncos and the Chargers. So they got a really good schedule that they're going to have to play some really good football. And, you know, the Raiders are going to be better than they were last year, but their record is still not going to warrant people to be like, oh, my gosh, let's go. Because they can go 8-8, which is a solid season for those guys. And then you're going to be looking like they'll still probably be in last place in the division, which is a tough division.
1: What else can we be expecting that you got coming up from the pizza oven or the grill or the inside? What do we got from the smoker?
0: Oh, man, I just made some little chicken tonight, so I'll post that up there. Recently, I just got my dough from Evil Pie, so I'm going to make a Grillin' McMillan barbecue pizza using my barbecue sauce. I'm in the works with a company here that's local. That's going to be doing my spices. So my spices will be back.
1: Boom,
0: 3.0. And Suitin' and Bootin' will be back on shelves, hopefully within the next month for the start of football season, just in time to launch my book called Remarkable. So I'm excited, man. It's a lot of good stuff coming up.
2: Mark, you brought up the Raiders schedule. I'm curious because I've heard a lot of people kind of predicting and, you know, just taking a stab at when they think we will see Fernando Mendoza. Have you looked at the schedule and kind of picked a game? I know some people are thinking all the way back to the bye week in week 13, but maybe it's sooner. Any thoughts on that?
0: Well, the thing about the NFL is you just never know. Quarterbacks go down, you know, at any time, especially when you have a line like the Raiders had last year. But this is a different year. They signed some really good free agents. So hopefully they can protect Kirk Cousins and give him some time to be able to throw the ball and use his receivers like Jalen Naylor and Trey Tucker. But week 13, I know a lot of people have been talking about that because it gives them a bye. It's almost like a 2-week period that you can, you know, develop a young man and give him an opportunity to play. But in the NFL, it could be one play. It could be two plays. It may not last to week 13. So, you know, that's just the way the NFL has gone. And you see the past quarterbacks on the Raiders, they've been going through 2 and 3 quarterbacks each year. So his chances of getting on the field before week 13 is probably greater than it was before.
1: Mark, we appreciate your time. I'll be looking forward to catching up with you. Don't forget that the first game that we're at together to bring me a photo for my good friend Emma her father that you did that video for. He's out of the hospital off of bypass surgery. That was the highlight, I think, of his stay was the video that we sent him of you telling him to get well. So I still have to – I promised him that glossy of you.
0: Oh, is it an eagle or a chief? What kind of photo do you want? I got to make sure I give him the right team.
1: Do you have glossies of you with Bama? Because that's where they really they know you from them days and continue to be a fan. That's what was wild was they remember you the greatest was explaining who a friend of mine was and this that and bringing it up, and then they went and in all capitals in my TikTok live goes, "Are you talking about McMillan? We are a McMillan house."
0: Yeah, we'll do something special, man. I got a couple of programs that I was in while I was at Alabama as well, so I'll make sure I get something pretty cool, even if I got to order a number 26 Alabama jersey and sign it for them.
1: All right, brother. I appreciate you. Appreciate your time. We got to talk about this spice company because you know when we first met that we still had seasonings at my son's gym, and we had our own line of seasonings that I gave you some. So I'm curious which one you're going to. It'd be wild if it was the same company because we did our own blends. We gave our own recipes, and they came up with our seasoning. So, yeah, there's some good places in town that do very healthy, organic seasoning. So I appreciate it. We appreciate you jumping on.
0: I appreciate you guys. Have a great show.
1: All right, buddy. We'll talk to you soon. Mark McMillan for his weekly visit with Cofield & Company. Grilling Mark McMillan. Make sure you follow him. And he puts the pictures up of all of his dishes and delicacies. All right, as promised, tickets for tomorrow night's fight. Lamont Roach Jr. versus William Zepeda. That is at the Virgin Hotels. It's for tomorrow. 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We come back. Hey, it's week of the Raiders, week one of the training camps, and we got more on the Raiders after this.
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6: Oh, that UNLV fight song coming in strong as we are less than a month away from the opening of the season, the Football Rebels against Memphis. But it is also opening week of training camp for the Las Vegas Raiders. So we are going to continue our conversation about the Raiders as we close out this final 30 minutes of Cofield and Company. We hope you are gearing up for a huge August, a good August, a profitable August. Why? Because sports betting is about to really take off for a lot of us, especially Alex and her industry, her business. Don't forget, FoxyOdds.com. Make sure you check her out. She's got some big things happening with them. So that being said, let's talk Raiders. You know, Clint Kubiak has spoke a couple of times with the media. We've heard from the big names this week. They've made themselves available. Max Crosby, Kirk Cousins, Francisco Mendoza. One guy in particular, you know, it's important to bring energy, by the way, right? But Ashton Jeanty, you know, with all this talk about Kirk Cousins being the starter, you asked Sam about his agility. We saw the video of him suicides. There's going to be somebody who's going to have a lot of weight to bear, and I think he's going to be ready to do it now that he's got a year under his belt, and that is Ashton Jeanty.
7: And that O-line, right? And we kind of talked about the chemistry that they were working on and everything. But it is funny. He's very quiet. He's very to himself. I was actually just looking. So I'm like, when is the last time we've even seen him on Twitter? And it is January of this year. And then before that, you got to go back to 25. So it is. But that's good, right? And that's what we kind of know about Ashton Jeanty. He's a put your head down and work kind of guy, not needing a whole lot of attention or spotlight. But I'm excited, and I'm glad that Mark had brought up how much what he accomplished last year with not a great O-line and what the possibilities are for him this year.
6: Yeah, and a lot of the athletes, I think they've geared away from Twitter or X, and they do more Instagram, and they're posting a lot of what they're doing. So, like, right, he just posted something a couple of days ago, but it says Year Deuce, and his name on Insta is Deuce. It says Episode 1 off season. So, and Max Crosby commented, just watch. So some good stuff to watch from him training at the facility and then on his own. Looks like some off season training. I think it's called Year Deuce, and he episode one. So this will be fun to see. If you want to check it out, it's on YouTube. The link is in his bio. So check out Ashton Genty's Instagram page. Now, you mentioned the offensive line. It's going to be very important because that's been a question mark for since the team got here. Let's be real, because it's not only going to have to protect an aging quarterback in Kirk Cousins, a young quarterback when Mendoza steps in, but also Ashton Genty. Kubiak talked about the offensive line this week and it coming along.
8: I think right now it's like perfect. You know, we're building chemistry, seeing how everybody blocks, you know, how they move. So we're all kind of building that right now and growing with each other. And then when the pads come on, then it'll be a lot easier.
6: I don't know if that was Kubiak. I think that was that might have been Genty. Yeah. All right, we're going to play that one.
9: Yeah, it's so early. You know, I like how they're working. I like their attention to detail. I like how they're finishing. You know, it was our first day in our spider pads. You know, and we'll just keep building them, keep banking reps, but we have a long way to go.
6: That's all right, so we got both. We got Genty and Kubiak talking about the offensive line, which is fine. That's fine with me because that's what we want to focus on right now is that Genty is feeling comfortable. Kubiak's feeling comfortable in putting this offense out there. That's Kubiak's specialty, right, is offense. He comes from Seattle and leading the Seahawks to the Super Bowl. So it's his sophomore season. I'm kind of intrigued to watch this YouTube special, which I did. You bringing up social media triggered me to look up his Instagram.
7: Yeah,
6: so now I'm kind of intrigued to go home and throw it on the big screen and pull it up. Last year, 975 yards, 5 touchdowns. I would say for his standards, it was probably a subpar and maybe a disappointing season, something that he would want to, you know, change over. 346 yards receiving, so just barely 1,300, just under 13 or just, no, just barely 1,300 yards total offense. Do you expect a bigger year from Genty?
7: Yeah, I definitely do. And I think from what we saw from Kubiak with the Seahawks, right, and the way that he used Kenneth Walker and Charbonnet and I think and the tight ends, right, we know that the kind of offense he likes to run, and yeah. I think the pieces are here in Vegas. So
6: well, and you think about that, who won the Super Bowl MVP? Kenneth Walker, right? And so, I mean, the focus of seeing what a team can do, the success a team can have with a strong running back play, I'm sure that Kubiak's going to lean on Ashton Genty. And that being said, you know, how much confidence does Genty have? Genty spoke on the staff and the positive energy that the staff is bringing.
8: Obviously, you know, sometimes it doesn't work out. So, you know, a new regime in, but obviously they've came in and, you know, they brought a lot of change. And so change for the better is always good.
6: Change for the better is always good. And that's something that this team definitely has this season, up and down. I mean, the leader obviously is Max Crosby, but the other interesting intangible on this offense is going to be at the tight end position, Brock Bowers. But Mike Mayer has been sort of opening some eyes this first week. So I wonder, and you mentioned about the tight ends having a big role in Seattle. So I wonder if the strengths of the Raiders that it's had is sort of plays into Kubiak's wheelhouse as they strengthen other areas and build with the new quarterback.
7: Yeah, no, I definitely think so. I mean, I do expect the wide receiver room to come along, and I know that is a lot of people's kind of question marks with this offense, but I think it'll all come together nicely.
6: Yeah, I want, more than anything, I want to see Jalen Naylor emerge as the guy. I mean, obviously, you and I are both local. You know, we have soft hearts for locals. It doesn't matter. I think whatever sport, if we hear that somebody's from Las Vegas,
7: right,
6: we're automatically rooting for that guy. I mean, you're a Gorman gal as it is, right? So Jalen Naylor. No, you did go to Gorman. Okay, yeah. And I know your brothers played ball there. So, I mean, Gorman, Jalen Naylor, and he's such a good dude. I saw him at the charity softball game when the Golden Knights played the Raiders and had a plan to catch up. You were on the mic for that, so that was a lot of fun. And he just seemed to to really have that energy of being able to be at home and have that comfortability of being in his own state.
7: Yeah. And you know what? I was really impressed, taken back almost by the Raiders that were there and the attention they gave to the fans. Like, I was begging them to come do the home run derby and to play the softball game, right? Because they were just all along the sides, signing for everybody. And I mean, between him being a hometown guy, can't blame him. Brock Bowers was awesome.
6: Yeah.
7: And had to pull him away from the fans. And then I was really impressed with Mike Washington. I think will be interesting to see that running back kind of piggyback behind Ash Agenti too. So love that event.
6: Yeah, and I think, you know what, it's something where the Raider fan base, I think this will be the first year since they've gotten here where there's going to be some leniency and tolerance and patience in seeing what they're trying to do, what Mark Davis is trying to do, what Spytek is trying to do. It's the first time that we're seeing everything from scratch. You know, our own Adam Hill, part of the company, he said it before anybody else, and when everybody else was against it, Adam was the one that has said years ago, the only way that this team is going to have a chance to do something special and really perform is to scrape it clean, is a complete overhaul. It doesn't mean get rid of Derek Carr and then start new at the quarterback. It means scrape it clean and start rebuild. And in a sense, again, Max Crosby's and they tried to do that with him. The Ravens turned it down. And maybe you're getting a revived and sort of resurgent type of Max Crosby mindset because he's pissed off and he's got a chip on his shoulder. But this is finally what Adam Hill said years ago that this team should do to start fresh, because you not only brought in a new coach, it's a guy it's in his first coaching job as, you know, head coaching job. You're not bringing in a Pete Carroll who's trying to, you know, use an older mindset and my way type of high. I mean, it just didn't end up working the way it should have. You're not bringing in a Josh McDaniels who's a control freak. You're not bringing in an Antonio Pierce who, you know, we thought it was right at the beginning and it turned out it wasn't because he had his favorites and whatnot. So, I mean, this is truly a brand new Raiders team with a brand new mindset. So I think the fan base could be a little more lenient because this is a team that doesn't have to win. This is a team that could end up with 5 wins. It could end up with 7 wins. It could end up with 10 wins. But whatever happens, it's a matter of progression and improvement. And I think that's where people will be happy. All right. Our last giveaway for the day, and then we are going to come back and close it out. 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
30: Stick your hand in there, dude.
6: Well, bring to close another show, another week, Cofield and Company, and another month. And you know what? Starting tomorrow, it's almost the official vibe, Alex. Football is here.
7: I mean, yep. Once that clock turns August, it is officially football season.
6: Well, thanks to Sam Gordon, thanks to Matt Neverett, and thanks to Mark Grillin McMillan for joining us on the show today. Alex, great job. James, great job. We have some things to cover here, though. We got a little bit of time. Let's get in that bag.
30: Stick your hand in there, Dave.
6: So, you know, I was at the UFC event with Conor McGregor and his one kick tear. UFC 329, the knee injury. There's a doctor out there saying that the knee injury doesn't seem to add up 100%, Alex. 3 weeks out of Conor McGregor's disastrous comeback. Apparently, this reported ACL and meniscus tear that's supposed to keep him out for a year, and trust me, I know about meniscus tears, and I know now about quad tendon ruptures. Don't know about the ACL, but I have been told that What I suffered recently is worse than any of the CLs. Nevertheless, with what we've seen videos of Conor McGregor doing, we're hearing the conspiracy theorists whether McGregor came into the Holloway fight injured or if he just went down and quit. Now they're questioning the true severity of the knee injury. I don't know if you've seen these videos.
7: I have one up right now.
6: Yeah, well.
7: That is him on a...
6: leg extension machine, right?
7: Yeah.
6: Or no, a rower?
7: A rower, yeah.
6: A rower, yeah.
7: Where he
6: so,
7: has to fully extend.
6: Yeah, Brian Sutterer. Dr. Brian Sutterer has been providing detailed breakdowns of UFC fighter injuries for years. He had some interesting comments regarding the latest batch of McGregor workout videos. He says, we can see he's sitting with his knee bent. It's not like he's got his leg out straight. So right away, he had pretty darn good range of motion. Again, not like this is an impossible thing to see, but it's something that is not typical when you have a full ACL rupture. We then see Conor doing these really aggressive knee extensions, and his right knee looks fantastic. I mean, there's not like no swelling whatsoever in the right knee. Again, range of motion looks fantastic. He's putting a lot of load through it. At this point, maybe like a week and a half out from his injury, the knee looks fantastic. He's saying if he suffered a torn ACL or simply sprained it, he's just questioning one or the other because he says it does not look in any way, shape, or form like an acute ACL rupture, torn meniscus, on your way to surgery on the knee. So if that's the case, and it wasn't as bad, not saying he didn't injure it on that kick coming out of his immediate cross from the ring, but afterwards saying what took place, bad look on his part. If he's lying, yikes.
7: Yeah.
6: Yikes.
7: Especially with the conspiracy theories that were already in place.
6: Back in the back.
30: Stick your hand in there, Dave.
6: I don't know if you saw this story, but there were a couple of guys that climbed to the top of the Space Needle recently, and then they decided to hop over the barrier and parachute off of it. They flipped over the edge. That was, I believe, last Friday. Parachuted down from the 605-foot structure, and now the jumpers face trespassing charges, according to a report provided by Public Affairs Officer Brian Pritchard. Do you have any aspirations of climbing to the top of the stratosphere and parachuting off of it, Alex?
7: No. Base jumping is not in my future.
6: Do you have fear of heights?
7: Not really. I mean, not too bad.
6: Would you ever bungee jump?
7: I could be convinced, I think.
6: I couldn't.
7: No?
6: No. No. You're lucky to... The biggest thing I've done from a height perspective is remember the ghost bar up at the Palms.
7: Yeah.
6: Did you ever go to the ghost bar?
7: Yeah.
6: Remember the plexiglass they had out on the when you could walk out and you look down
7: Yes. The
6: plexiglass and it looked straight down to the parking lot of the Palms. And I remember the big thing everyone used to do is they'd go out there and they would jump up and down on it. Now, why someone would do it's almost like you're testing it, you know, you're I don't know. I mean, that was it for me. I hike to the top of mountains. Jesse yeah. Merrick and I, who comes on the show from Silver and Black Sports Network, we've done our share of hiking. We haven't been able to do it because my quad tendon rupture, and I can't wait to get back to doing that. And we've hiked I've hiked a really steep one with my son, and you get to the top. That's one thing, but parachuting off the Space Needle, bungee jumping, yeah, that's not for me. Back in the bag.
30: Stick your hand in there, Dave.
6: All right, this one I've been waiting to talk about. Steve hasn't brought it up, but you know what? I'm the lead host today, so it's getting brought up. I don't know if you saw this, James or Alex. A man who says his family was urinated on during a Morgan Wallen concert speaks out. His pants were completely down. Now, I know us men have the luxury of being able to just go when we need to, but for God's sake, do it in discreet fashion. Have you seen this story?
7: I just pulled it up. I did not see this.
6: Hell of a phrase. I just pulled it up. Well, he just pulled it out. The man said, my wife was getting peed all over, and my 8-year-old niece was getting peed on, he told People magazine. I haven't looked up the update of this, but I was looking for some stuff for the grab bag, and I was like, we got to bring this up. I don't know if you, I didn't know if you'd seen it, because it I had heard it on national radio, and I was like, well, let me bring it up. This happened in Baltimore, by the way, at M&T Bank Stadium. So, you, Baltimore folks, James.
7: It is an active and open criminal investigation into this matter.
6: Oh, that dude, he's facing something. He says they remained civil until the man allegedly began urinating on the Troy's wife and niece in what he describes a premeditated incident.
7: Jeez.
6: Yeah, let's... As we get into football season and you're going to high school games and college games and NFL games, let's make our way to the restroom. Even if you have to wait in line, please. If you can't, find an empty water bottle. Alex, great job. James, great job. Everybody, stay hydrated. Have a great week. And you know what? By the way, just a reminder, it's okay to not be okay.
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18: Yes, good to be with you every Friday at the Palms. And the next time we talk, we'll recap a football game. We made it, thanks to the World Cup. It wasn't a long summer. Be careful out there. Buck 15 all week. Ooh, brutal. But we have the Hall of Fame game on Thursday. Number up here at Will Hill. Carolina 1.5, 35.5. Carolina against Arizona. Make all your bets at William Hill, the home of betting, over 100 locations in the state. 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Odds boost, quick picks, cash out, same game parlays, fire bets, in-play parlays. Your first bet's on them, max up to 250. Load that sucker right through Venmo, goes in less than 5 seconds. They do an incredible job, and come on down. Someone just hit for $40,000. Video poker, aces and a kicker. They're advertising that, as they should. And jam the kiosk or walk up to the counter as well. Maybe ask for some water. They'll take care of you for free if you ask nicely. So a lot to get to on this show coming up. Almost football season, college football, end of August. We'll preview the Sun Belt today with Paul Stone and sneak in Big Ten with Bruce Marshall as we are finished with media days as the Big Ten wrap theirs up. Good job by Bielema to rip the SEC, saying they're stuck in 2005. And love the complaint. So that was a good job from him. And we'll get Paul's thoughts on the SEC, excuse me, on the Sun Belt, and Bruce Marshall's thoughts on the Big Ten. And if he likes Penn State. Over. One final in baseball. Yankees shut out the Cubs 2-0 in Wrigley. Yankees pitching staff has been fantastic, and they got the job done again today. Reds have pulled ahead of the Pirates 8-7 in the eighth. Skeens got lit up again. Phillies lead the Orioles 4-2 in the eighth. Cardinals and Blue Jays tied at 1 in the seventh. Guardians lead the Diamondbacks 1-0 in the seventh. White Sox all over the Rays. Astros lead the Rangers 3-0 in the second. Games coming up. Red Sox are underdogs at Dodger Stadium. Red Sox have won 7 in a row when they've been an underdog. Dodgers are $1.35. Total of 8. Miller and the Mariners are $1.60 against the Twins. The Padres are $1.55 against the Giants. The Tigers are $1.40 at Oakland, or excuse me, at Sacramento against the A's. Holton's been pretty good this year. And the A's have been in a funk, and that is Springs, too. That seems a little cheap. Sagano goes for Colorado. They are home underdogs. He is number 2 in ROI for starting pitchers. They are 12-4 when he starts. If you bet $100 every game when he starts, you're up almost 13 units. And he's a home dog to the Royals tonight. Angels, big dog against the Brewers. Milwaukee, $1.90. And you're never out of the game at William Hill with the largest in-play wagering menu. If you think the Pirates come back and win, that's 7-1 in play, 16.5 the total. Under minus $6. Wow, that's what they got. But there's a 3-0 count on a hitter. And 4-2 Phillies in the seventh, total 8.5. And if the Orioles come back, that is plus 240. Also, there's a couple WNBA games going on right now. How about this? If you throw out Golden State games, because they're an under team and defensive-minded, 36-11 overrun in the WNBA, betting every game over, not counting Golden State games. They came back from the All-Star break Tuesday. All five games went over. 2-1 the other night, and there was a 1-1, I think, on Wednesday. But not looking good tonight, though. 59-57, Washington, 8 minutes left. 151.5 is the in-play total. Atlanta leads Seattle 58-49. That's on pace. That's 166.5. Indiana and Portland coming up. The Fever can score. They also can't guard anybody. That's like a cone out there on defense. Indiana at Portland, 188 the total. And speaking of no defense, Chicago, and they play up-tempo. They host the Aces tomorrow. Aces 6.5, 183 the total. And at noon, Liberty play the Mercury. That's 175 the total. So 36-11 run with all these overs in the WNBA. The last time we had a chance to talk, the LeBron news had just happened as he signed with Philadelphia. And the markets went crazy in the adjustments, and the prediction markets weren't even close on that, too. He was only 8% at one big known prediction market, which over $220 million was in the pool. Incredible that nobody had that. But I think people are making some outlandish comments here. They're the second choice to win the East behind the Knicks. Some people might think that's ridiculous. They are 2-1 to win the division. The Knicks are plus 170. The win total is 50.5. Here's why I love that under. Number one, it's going to take time. Look at the usage rate on these guys last year and how many times all these guys shot. There's only one basketball. It's going to be, you know, the Miami Heat with LeBron, Bosch, and Wade. The Warriors, once they got Durant, it took a little bit. So I don't think you're going to see this crazy start. It's going to take time to gel and with chemistry. The other thing, the most important goal or most important thing for this organization is that everyone is healthy come playoff time. Everything they're doing is for April. So you won't see, you'll probably see LeBron take a lot of days off. And we know the only lock in sports is Embiid gets hurt. 58 games the last 3 years. He's told multiple people, I think my knee problems are okay now. I think I'm good. He played. We got a service dog in here. He's barking at people, having a good time. Oh. He played 38 games last year. And that's why it's risky for a future bet. Yeah, they still have Brown, LeBron, and Maxey. There is no way this guy can play three straight series. He couldn't play a full series, and he got two opportunities last year. He missed games in the Boston series, and he missed time against the Knicks in the second round. Remember, when we get to the second round, the games are every other night. He won't play. He'll miss. He'll play 40 games lucky, if he's lucky. Put him in for 40. So how are you going to win 51 games when the East is stacked? There's a ton of depth, and there is no incentive anymore to tank. You're not going to see the tanking anymore and the crap that went on. Can't see him winning 51. You also are counting on Jaylen Brown, who had a fantastic year. Finished sitting. No wonder why there's two dogs in here fighting. There's the guy was six in the MVP voting, but are we sure he's going to be a good teammate and a good soldier when he said after they were eliminated in the first round and became the first team in Celtics history to blow a 3-1 series lead, said, it's the most fun I had. It was the most enjoyable season of my career. You're a little selfish, huh? You know, you got your shots. You won 50-plus games. No Tatum till the end. And you say that? You cannot say that. I know he lost in the first round to our rivals and blew a 3-1 series lead, but boy, was it fun. So are we sure he's going to be a good teammate? And he's not going to go rogue. LeBron, I don't have any concerns about. Embiid, I don't have injury, yes, but he'll be a good teammate. Maxey, fine. But it's a tough Eastern Conference. And I don't think we're giving the Knicks enough respect after what they did to run through the playoffs. So, chemistry, going to take a while. Injury concerns. Don't care about seeding or regular season. Just make sure everyone's healthy come April. And the East is stacked. And furthermore on that,

Cavs, Eastern Conference Finals. One seed 2 years ago. Miami Heat got Giannis. Might get DeRozan. No one's talking about the Indiana Pacers. Prior to last year, knocked the Knicks out. Last time we saw them, the Halliburton, Game 7 NBA Finals. Maybe they beat the Thunder. Halliburton gets hurt. Atlanta Hawks, sixth seed. Excuse me, sixth seed. Won 16 of 17 down the stretch. Made a lot of great moves. Orlando Magic, playoff team. That's 10 teams. Two of those teams are missing the playoffs. And that's going to be a lot of high expectations that someone's going to miss out. I haven't even included Charlotte, who was great from January on and lost in the play-in game to Orlando. And I'm not counting Washington, when they're going to have Trae Young, Anthony Davis, and Dabanza, the number one overall pick, and they might be frisky. Knicks, Sixers, Celtics, Pistons, Raptors, Cavs, Heat, Pacers, Hawks, Magic. Two of those teams will not make the playoffs. Crazy. And they put a 50.5 up for a win total on Philadelphia. Can't get there. Got to bet the under. That's like player props in the NFL. So many things can go wrong if you bet a player prop over. Right? He could get hurt. There could be a key injury on the team. A coach could get fired. Quarterback could get hurt. There could be a quarterback change. All those things go against you. If one of them happens, you could be dead if you bet a player prop over. That's the thing here. A lot has to go right for Philadelphia to win 51, to win 51 games. I think the biggest thing is one ball. Going to take time. Just get to April healthy. And no tanking. Everyone's going to go for it in a stacked Eastern Conference. Updated numbers in baseball. Courtesy of Covers.com. Most profitable team and a great story, the White Sox. Up almost 13 units. It'll be 14 if they hang on tonight. Tampa, best home record. No one talking about them. Up 10 units. Let's see if they make a move at the deadline Monday. Milwaukee, number 2, plus 850. Washington, number 4, up 8 units. And the Atlanta Braves, plus 560. Worst team ROI? Meet the Mets. Greet the Mets. Or meet the mess, in this case. Down 24 units on the season. $100 every game, you're down 2,400. Angels, down 18 units. Seattle, almost 18 units as well. The A's, down 17 units, and Kansas City, down 16 units. Madness. Ashcraft for the Pirates, he's made 21 starts. 18 of them have gone over. File that away. That's staggering. Top pitcher, ROI, Foster Griffin, Nationals. When he starts, they're 17-4. He's up 14 units. I mentioned Sagano earlier with Colorado. Up 13 units as well, number 2 with Colorado. A dog today at home. Rodriguez, Arizona. They're 17-5 when he starts. He's up 12 units. Young for Baltimore. They're 14-3 when he starts. Up 11 and change. Nick Martinez for the Rays. They're 16-4 when he starts. Up 10 units. Worst ROI, Boz. When he starts, they're down 10 units. Cabrera, down 968. They're 5-15 when he starts. Zach Gallen, whoa, what has happened? Down 9 units. They're 6-13 when he starts. Also, what has happened to Kevin Gausman? Down 8 units. He goes tomorrow. They are 8-14 when he starts. And I think the biggest disappointment in the American League, probably Toronto. After they're right there and should have won the World Series. They can't get out of their own way now. And I'm still waiting. Maybe it's not going to happen with Seattle. I know they can't hit, but the pitching's strong.

0: they've also been a disappointment. But I'm waiting for them to get their act together. The Orioles have rallied to tie the Phillies. And 1-0 Cleveland, top of the eighth. 2-1 for Arizona. And the overnights are already up at Will Hill. Gossman's $1.40 against St. Louis. Gilbert's $1.70 against the Twins. Rasmussen's $1.70 at home to the White Sox. Ashcraft goes. Oh, nice. He goes in Cincinnati against Abbott. Again, 18-3 to the over. Sanchez, $1.40 against Boz and the Orioles. DeGrom's $1.30 in Houston. Fried and the Yankees, $1.25. Boy, that seems cheap. Peterson's been batting practice this year. Ooh. Messick, $1.60 at home. Yamamoto, $1.60 for the Dodgers. And Valdez is $1.40 in Sacramento against the A's and Perkins. That also seems cheap. All right. We'll talk Big Ten coming up with Bruce Marshall. His thoughts, can Indiana do it again? Buckeyes have a brutal schedule, but a lot of talent. Are you buying the Penn State? I would say hype, but the schedule's doable. We'll talk Oregon as well. We'll do Big Ten with Bruce. But getting close to the start of football again, college right around the corner, Hall of Fame game, NFL on Thursday. Earlier, we caught up with Paul Stone to talk Fun Belt, and James Madison made the playoff last year, and he gives some thoughts, as always, a game of the year, a win total, and usually a pick to win the conference. Here's Paul Stone.
1: With Mr. Stone, and you can follow him on X at Paul Stone Sports. He's on the Progressive Guest Line. Good afternoon, buddy. How are you today?
2: Doing good, guys. How are you guys?
1: Doing really well. So, you know, I mean, I think that, you know, something that people told me, like bettors told me as soon as I moved out here is like, look, one way if you really want to like concentrate and make money betting would be focus like on smaller conferences, right? College basketball and college football. And that's what we're going to do today. You have some best bets in the Sun Belt. And let's begin. My ears are wide open here, Paul, and that is for a double-digit odds team to win it outright. Who do you like?
2: You know, I'll tell you, with a group of six rosters just routinely losing and having their best players poached by the Power Four schools, you know, year in and year out, I go a little bit further down the sheet when I'm looking for an outright winner in these group of six conferences. You know, there's just so much turnover again on virtually every roster. I think it becomes less predictive. So all teams, or more teams anyway, are in play, in my opinion. If you choose to split a unit in this conference, I certainly can't fault you there. But I'm going to go with a single team, as you mentioned, at double-digit odds. And that team is the Arkansas State Red Wolves. They're available currently at plus 1,100 there at BetMGM. You know, first of all, looking at this Arkansas State team, I'm going to acknowledge that they have some defensive question marks. They have some defensive deficiencies, especially in the front four. Their top six players on the front four from last year are no longer with the team, so they're really rebuilding there. But I'll throw a caveat in. All the other contenders in the Sun Belt as well seem to have defensive questions as I analyze their rosters. So I don't think they're alone. They could evolve into an upper division Sun Belt defense. But it's the offense, guys, that has me bullish on the Red Wolves. They've got a lot of talent back on offense. They've got two players that rushed for more than 500 yards last year. They have two receivers that had more than 500 yards receiving last year, and they return perhaps, arguably, the top offensive line in the entire conference. They've got four returning starters up front, which is a good place to start. They do have a prominent question on offense, and it's at that critical quarterback position. They had a three-year starter who was scheduled, had at least another year of eligibility remaining, Jalen Rayner. Three-year starter there at Arkansas State. He elected in the offseason to transfer to Iowa State of the Big 12. In his three seasons there in Jonesboro, he threw for almost 8,700 yards. He rushed for almost 1,200 yards, and he accounted for 67 touchdowns in those three seasons. So that's a lot of productivity out the door. They are going to determine their quarterback in summer camp. They did not leave spring with a named starter. But I think ultimately the quarterback under center for Arkansas State is going to be Trey Owens, a transfer from the University of Texas. He's a guy from the Houston area, 6'5", 220, big arm, pro-style quarterback. But he does have, you know, pretty good feet. He can move a little bit. And the fact of the matter is, he wasn't going to play at Texas. When people think about the quarterback room down there in Austin, they think, first of all, obviously, Arch Manning. But they've got K.J. Lacy, a big-time quarterback out of the state of Alabama. Dia Bell, a true freshman, and the son of former NBA player Roger Bell, showed up on campus just a month ago. So they have an embarrassment of riches there. Trey Owens only got in two games in 3 years there at Texas. I think he's going to be the answer for Arkansas State. I think they're going to have a really good offense, average over 30 points a game. I think he's going to be one of the surprise players, not only in the Sun Belt Conference, but in the entire group of six. Trey Owens got a big arm. I think he's going to do big things. I like Arkansas State at plus 1,100 to win the Sun Belt Conference.
3: We love an 11-1, 12-1 right out of the gate, Paul. That's an absolute thing of beauty. Talk me through James Madison at plus 270. Obviously, there's pedigree there and there's a lot of prior success. Is that number at plus 270 because of the pedigree? I guess in your estimation, it's fair to say they're a little overvalued there in that spot because of who they are. Is that reasonable?
2: Spot on, John. I mean, you look at these, again, these group of six teams, and James Madison lost tons of players off that championship team that played in the playoff last year. Billy Napier coming in as the first-year coach. And I think they get assigned that favorites role, I hate to say by default, but that's pretty much it. I mean, they've been kind of the gold standard in that conference, through the years at times. And I think they're just kind of getting the label. But these conferences, these group of six conferences, are so wide open. They're difficult to break down because you have so much roster turnover and you're trying to project Division II players and Power Four players who haven't really seen the field much at the previous school and that type of thing. So I think James Madison, they got a lot of new faces, and there's no way they should be less than, plus 500, say. So okay. I don't see any value there on the Dukes.
1: Professional better Paul Stone, our guest, Progressive Guest Line, talking best bet Sun Belt this year as part of the handicap with Arkansas State, 11-1 to win it outright. You also like them plus 10.5 week one against Memphis. And you also think Southern Miss is in for a really long year. You like their win total under 3.5?
2: Yeah, I mean, we'll talk about Arkansas State plus 10.5 over Memphis, first of all, there in week one. And first of all, a little geography lesson. And you guys know, as college football handicappers and handicappers, period, we have to be a geographer, which I think is a word. We have to be meteorologists. We have to be psychologists. We have to be a little bit of everything and wear many hats. But as far as geography, these two schools in neighboring states, separated by only 70 miles, they play for what's called the Paint Bucket Bowl. And University of Memphis has certainly had the more prominent football program through the years of the two schools. They've played 10 times in the previous 20 seasons. Each team has been favored 5 times in those 10 meetings. When Arkansas State has been an underdog those 5 times, they have covered 4. Looking at this scheduling dynamic from Memphis's perspective, I think it is a heavy part and a prominent part of this handicap, the fact that Memphis, which whether they're legitimate or not, they've got playoff aspirations. They think they've got a chance to be that group of six entry in the playoff. They open at UNLV. So in week 0, they play there at Allegiant Stadium. They're a 3.5-point underdog. The week after, they play Arkansas State. They play at Boise, another team that's one of the top schools in group of six. So they'll be about, 2 touchdowns and change underdog in that game. But sandwiched right in between, they're a 10.5-point favorite against Arkansas State, the team that kind of considers itself to be the little brother to Memphis and kind of carries a chip on their shoulder. This is a Memphis team that has a lot of new players. They have a new coach in Charles Huff. It's a great sandwich situation. Memphis lay in double digits. I'd love to see, Memphis win this game ho-hum fashion, 34-24, 10-point victory, and us get the money. I had this one more in that no man's land between 7.5 points and 9.5 points. We're getting 10.5. So I like Arkansas State plus 10.5 over Memphis. And if you want me to jump to Southern Miss here real quick, last year, if you'll recall, Mitch, I was bullish on Southern Miss. We actually had a 26-1 ticket on Southern Miss to win the Sun Belt. They were in the lead in the West Division for much of the year. They lost their final 3 regular season games, did not make the championship game in the Sun Belt. But that was this year. That was then. This is now. And this is a new situation. Again, Charles Huff, he's taken his game to Memphis. He's the new coach there, left Southern Miss after just 1 year. He's taken 17 of his top players from Southern Miss to his new job there at Memphis, 13 of those being defensive players. I studied their roster pretty intently. I didn't find a single player who started more than one game last year on defense at the FBS level. So they got a lot of new defensive players, only one of their top 21 tacklers back from a year ago. They lose their quarterback, Braylon Braxton. Looking at their schedule, they're probably going to beat FCS, Alcorn State in their opener. They have two other winnable games on their schedule. From my perspective, I project them to be a four-point underdog at Louisiana Monroe around midseason. Late season, I see them as a one-point home dog against South Alabama, so pretty much a toss-up. But other than those three games, looking at the other nine games, I see Southern Miss getting at least 7 points, and in more than half of those, five of those to be exact, I seen them getting more than two touchdowns. I made this total 2.5, heavily juiced to the under. I don't see Southern Miss winning four games. We can get plus juice on the under 3.5 there at Circa. So I like Southern Miss under 3.5 regular season wins, plus 120.
0: That is an incredible breakdown. Paul Stone at Paul Stone Sports on X and the website. That is fantastic. Wow. Five games, double-digit dog. Excuse me, two touchdowns. One, what did he say? Not one guy comes back that started a game on defense? Wow. That is madness. Incredible. So down on James Madison, up on Arkansas State, and down big time on Southern Miss. You know, make that bet here at Will Hill, too. They got the win totals on everybody. That is staggering. And a great breakdown from Paul Stone. That is strong. Hall of Fame game Thursday, Carolina, Arizona. Get ready Thursday night. Football is back. And then we'll get hot and heavy with the preseason. Carolina 1.5, 35.5 for the Hall of Fame game. And, of course, week one's already up in all the futures. Their September specials are fantastic. Most passing, rushing, receiving for the month. Most touchdowns for the month. I think I mentioned this last week. Highest scoring game in September. Detroit and Buffalo 11-1. It's week two, Thursday night. The last time they played, it was 48-42. You got lowest scoring game, and you got season specials, team specials, best record, worst record, last undefeated, last winless. 14.5 over-under games to go to overtime. Will there be a tie? Yes, 220. This is crazy. Will a quarterback throw for 500 yards in a game? Nose minus 115. That hasn't happened in 2 years. Kirk Cousins. I think it's only happened 22 times in history. Or 22 quarterbacks have done it. Regular season. Longest catch of the year. 92.5 yards. Longest rush. 90.5. Most rushing yards in a game. 235.5. Most touchdowns rushing. 17.5. Most receiving yards in a game, also 235.5. Most receptions in a game, 15.5. Someone's going to have 16 catches in a game? Woo! Most sacks in a season, 18.5. Most interceptions, 8.5. Most sacks in a game, over under 4.5. Will someone have three picks in a game? No, plus 210. And this has moved. Will a kicker make a 70-yard field goal? Regular season. It was preseason last year. I think, didn't Aubrey do it out here last year, 2 years ago? What was that, 66 he hit? And then Little did it from 70? Anyways, it's down from 8-1 to 5-1. And that's up as well. Make all your bets at William Hill, the home of betting. Get in those contests as well. $1.2 million in cash prizes with their NFL Pick'em. 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
0: Good to be with you here every Friday at the Palms. 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And your first bet's on them, max up to $250. That time of year again. First game Thursday, Hall of Fame game, Arizona, Carolina. Get in those NFL contests here as well. And their Pro Pick'em contest, $1.2 million in cash and prices. Bruce Marshall, the renegade, the troublemaker, who I love that he picked Kentucky to win the SEC because the reason was he wanted to make sure every vote was counted. I love it. He joins us now to preview the Big Ten from SoCal, beating the Heat where it's 115 here. How you doing, Brucey?
17: Pretty good. I'm fighting the freeway traffic to the Big A, and we got a little traffic accident up ahead, and they're diverting everybody off the freeway. So I'll be a little late to the Angels. Not that I'm going to miss too much, I think, but I'm on my way to the Big A.
0: Bad beat. Stop at Portillo's after the game down the street as well. You'll love it. So how do you see this here? This is the Big Ten runs college football. Not only have they won it the last 3 years, we've had three different champions from the Big Ten get it done. And they've had a ton of success in the playoff as well. Let's start with Indiana and maybe the best coaching job in a history of sports with what Cignetti has done. New quarterback with Hoover, who was good at TCU and actually had put up better numbers than what Mendoza did coming from Cal. Let's start with the champions. What do you think of Indiana?
17: Well, I'll just give you my wife's take on it first. She looks at Cignetti and says he's coloring his hair. She said no man over 60 has hair that color. She went and pulled out her thing. It's L'Oreal, you know, Auburn, something. So anyway, beyond that, no, he is brilliant. Here's the deal about Hoover. He's thrown for over 9,000 yards. We know he did at TCU really good. And, yeah, more accomplished than Mendoza was coming in last year. However, Mendoza actually moved pretty well. He had some mobility, and they used that various times. And we saw that touchdown run against Miami, of course, in the championship game. Hoover doesn't move that much. He's a gunslinger. But he doesn't move that much. So that component that Indiana had last year, which I think probably was a little extra nudge that got the Hoosiers over the line first last year, they might not have it this year, even though Hoover's numbers, like you said, you know, compare favorably to Mendoza's. But there's one thing he doesn't do as well as Mendoza, and that's move around. And I thought that was sort of important for Indiana last year. However, I mean, they're solid all the way around. It looks like he's got this thing rolling. The recruiting pipeline is going. He's also got the portal pipeline going pretty good. Obviously, Hoover was maybe one of the top quarterbacks in the portal, him and Leavitt down at LSU. So I think they'll be there again. I'm not going to underestimate Cignetti, not after what he's done the last 2 years. Nothing short of miraculous.
0: Win total 10.5 here at Will Hill. Ohio State, 9.5 over minus 180. A lot of talent. Schedule's brutal. And they go to Texas week two. What do you think of the Buckeyes?
17: Yeah, I wouldn't bet. I know they're not giving you too much of a break on that overprice, but I think they'll get to 10 wins at least. They usually do with Ryan Day. They still got Jeremiah Smith saying another year under his belt. He completed close to 80% of his passes last year. He had it when thing. I mean, he had things pretty easy, though, because he had great receivers. He had time to throw. He had the best, one of the best offenses in the country around him, and it was easy to look at. But when he had to make some plays in the Miami game, he didn't do it. So I do have some questions about him. Well, Ryan Day does this, you know, every year. It's just reload, reload, reload. It's all NFL people they've got there. I don't know how many future NFL players they've got on the roster, 15, 18, 20, maybe more. So I think they'll probably get beyond 9.5. They're kind of the team I would pick first. If I have to pick one of these Big Ten teams, I think I'd go with them. And by the way, they do have another game with Indiana this year in the regular season. So we will see that at least once this year and maybe twice if they get in the Big Ten title game again.
0: All right. How about Oregon? Made the playoff, won a couple games, were impressive against Texas Tech, and then ran into the buzzsaw Indiana. 10.5 under minus 130 as Moore comes back for another year.
17: Dante Moore coming back surprised me a little bit, only because he was going to be the number two pick in the draft. The Jets would have taken him. They must be paying him quite a bit to stick around Oregon like that. And they had already picked up, you know, Raiola in the transfer portal from Nebraska, so it looked like it was going to be his job, and then Moore decided to stay. So we'll see. What bothers me about Oregon, and I know they'll probably be there again, but it's the way they've lost in some games in recent years. For a program this solid and this overpowering, to lose big like they did to Indiana last year, to lose big like they did to Ohio State the year before that, Lanning's first game a few years ago against Georgia, they got beat, 49-3 down in Atlanta. So there's something about the makeup of this team. When things don't go right, they just sort of collapse. This doesn't mean they won't get back in the playoffs and maybe make a deeper run, but it's something's there. Something's missing from Oregon if they keep falling so flat like that in the playoffs. And I'm not prepared to think it's going to be any different this year. I think they'll get to the playoffs, and then something bad's going to happen, and they're out.
0: Yep. Okay. Excellent. I read an article where Whittingham was described as a stain remover. So now he comes in after, like, it was over. I was going to retire. And then he takes the Michigan job after all those years at Utah, did an excellent job. What do you think of Michigan's chances, a total of 8.5?
17: Yeah, I mean, that was a little surprising when Whittingham showed up. I could understand why Michigan wanted him, because all the stuff that's gone on there, even though they've had some successes, obviously, in various sports. The AD is on his way out now, which is a whole different story there. I mean, if you get that sort of a – it's like Jimmy Sexton negotiated his buyout, too, because that's quite a deal that Ward Manuel got leaving. You're right, though, as a stain remover, I think that was Whittingham's appeal to Michigan after some of the issues they had in recent years. And the Sherrone Moore thing was really, as bad as it got last year. So they really needed to clean up the image. And Whittingham's the guy to do it. Now, can they win on the field? I think they will be good. I think they might really excel. Bryce Underwood's going to have to take that next step, though, because last year we saw glimpses of it, but there was also some inconsistency in his performance. That's going to have to be a little bit better. And that's something that is Michigan hasn't really had a lot the last 2 years, consistency at quarterback. Up to him. If he delivers, they'll clear that 8.5. But if not, they might struggle to get to 8. We'll see.
0: I loved the hire of Riley to USC, and they paid a lot of money. And I thought they were going to make the playoff his first year with Williams, and they lost out here to Utah and actually got boat raced in the Pac-12 title game. I'm surprised he's still there, because he could have said, I didn't sign up for this, to move to the Big Ten. And there's been some ugly losses, and he's been a disaster in conference games away from home. They're the fourth choice to win the Big Ten. What do you think of Riley and USC?
17: I think it's an important year for him. The non-conference, they dropped Notre Dame this year, so that should help. That those first three look very winnable. But then it gets pretty tough, Fresno and Louisiana and Rutgers. But then you get Oregon, Washington, Penn State in a row. So by the time we get to Columbus Day, SC could be struggling here. I'm not convinced for the things you say. In big games and during the regular season in recent years, Riley's lost almost every one of those. And I am not sure. I know Maeva and a lot of the offensive back, I know that's potent. But, the defense is, even though it improved a little bit the last couple of years from the Alex Grinch version, it still lets them down too much in big games. The hire of Gary Patterson as defensive coordinator is very, very curious to me. He hasn't coached in 5 years. Now, he did a little consulting work with Texas for a year or so, but, I mean, he's been out of it for 5 years. And at the end with TCU, it didn't end well for him. Danton Lynn, the last few years, was a state-of-the-art supposed defensive coordinator. He's moved on to Penn State. I'm not sure about SC. And Riley, he's got it's big buyout again. It's another Jimmy Sexton deal, and they're paying him an awful lot. But I do think he's under some pressure this year. He could always there's still an escape route to the NFL for him, I think, if he wants it. But this is sort of a make or break year for him, and I think fourth is very aggressive picking them. I think they're going to drop a little further down the pecking order in the Big Ten.
0: Bruce Marshall, our guest, ESPN Radio. We're live at the Palms. Come on down. William Hill Sportsbook, beautiful. And make all your bets at William Hill. Penn State. Campbell comes in, not a big fan. You go over 8.5 minus 160 or over 9.5 for plus money. You want to go under 9.5, heavily juiced to the under. He takes all his Iowa State players with him. They don't see Ohio State, Indiana, or Oregon. What do you think of Penn State?
17: I've got the arrow pointing up for them because there's some familiarity with the guys he's brought along with him from Ames, including Rocco Beck, the quarterback. He's only been there, 3 years already with Campbell. I tell you, all the coaches that I talked to in recent years at Media Days, Campbell struck me as one of the most intelligent And you just could tell talking to him that he's thinking. And he's very well spoken. I think it spoke volumes for him that he showed a lot of loyalty to Iowa State. Penn State could have done a lot worse than this hire. A lot worse. And let's see if he can get this thing going again. The schedule helps. And I could see them that game against SC, which is what, October 10th, I think that's the one that's going to be big for both. And it's back there at Happy Valley. The winner of that game, I think, will end up going over the win total. And I think that's going to be Penn State. I like Becht a lot, and I like Campbell. And the schedule works out pretty well. I think Penn State, maybe the arrow points up.
0: I'm with you there. I'm with you on over 8.5. How about anybody else in the rest of the? So many damn teams now. I mean, this has really hurt college football with these super conferences. Anyone else? Maybe Illinois. You down on anybody? Is there another team you want to throw in that you think can maybe surprise some people or a disappointment?
17: I think UCLA might surprise some people. And I'm sort of on board with the Chesney. I mean, I went to their spring game. I mean, the enthusiasm's back. We haven't felt that at UCLA in a long, long time. He brought the best of his James Madison transfers with him. Knight, the running back, is really good. He convinced Nico to stay. So they're bringing a winning culture with them, and I think that's been a problem with UCLA is culture. For a long time, and this guy has turned everything, flipped the switch. The schedule's not that bad. I love that opener against Cal, by the way. Two new coaches coming in, getting that rivalry back going again. That's a great opener on ESPN that first big weekend at night. So I think UCLA could surprise. The hire I'm not sure about is Fitzgerald at Michigan State. He had a lot of bad years at Northwestern, too, and that did not end well for him there. And Michigan State really collapsed the last few years. I think it's a way back for them. And I'm wondering about Wisconsin and Luke Fickell. I know Colton Joseph, they like him coming in from Old Dominion, real dual-threat quarterback. But that, I mean, Wisconsin, they are so far from the old identity, the Barry Alvarez identity and what Bielema had and Paul Christ. I mean, that smash-mouth stuff, they don't do that anymore. And that's what made Wisconsin, Wisconsin. So they haven't been about skittery quarterbacks in the past. And I think Fickell is in some real trouble. Mike Locksley should be fired at Maryland. He should have been fired because every year is the same for them. They collapse in conference play after week non Big Ten slate. And as good as Malik Washington is, I think it's more the same. And this time, they got a new AD there at Maryland. This time, Locksley doesn't escape.
0: Great thoughts, my friend. Great to talk to you. Enjoy the game. Appreciate it.
17: Okay, Paulie. Thank you.
0: Bruce Marshall. I'm stunned because Fickell took Cincinnati to the playoff, and he did such a great job. He could have. I can't believe he's been so bad. I can't believe they brought him back. He's been horrendous at Wisconsin. I mean, they'll be lucky to win 5 games. It's a disaster. Buckeyes plus 175. Indiana plus 260. Oregon 3-1. USC and Michigan 12-1, Penn State 18-1. You want to get nuts? UCLA 150-1. And then it's so easy to use the app. It goes by conference when you look at the odds to win the league, and then the wins are in alphabetical order. It's a piece of cake. And then you see the yes/no. You got the odds for the playoff as well that are up there. It's excellent. Regular season wins. I love this. Conference wins. That's great, too. An exact regular season win total. For example, Indiana, 10-11-12. Oregon, 10-11-12. It's all up there. It's excellent. You'll love the app and everything they do at William Hill Odds Boost, Quick Picks, Cash Out, Same Game Parlays, Fire Bets, In Play Parlays, Fund the Account, PT711. 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Your first bets on them match up to $250. Get the bets in Hall of Fame game Thursday night, Arizona, Carolina. Thanks to the crew. Thanks to James. Thanks to Paul Stone and Bruce Marshall. Cash them tickets. Be cool out there.

0: This is Ken Korak, the voice of the A's, and we're excited to be partnering with the Las Vegas Sports Network and bringing Major League Baseball to Las Vegas. 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
24: I'm Gabe Neitzel. MLB trade deadline coming up on Monday. One minor move made today, one of many expected from the New York Mets, as they sent left-handed reliever A.J. Minter to the Minnesota Twins in exchange for a couple of minor leaguers. Freddy Peralta, he was scratched from his start today from the Mets. He's expected to be on the move. Also, maybe potentially on the move, Casey Mize from the Detroit Tigers. Of course, the big prize coming from Detroit could be Tarek Skubal. Mize, though, scratched from his start just a couple hours before the Tigers played earlier this evening. Some finals in Major League Baseball. The Yankees took down the Chicago Cubs in an afternoon game from the friendly confines. 2-0. Just got a couple of solo home runs. Paul Skeen struggled, got lit up. His ERA now 3.90. He didn't take the loss, though. Pirates ultimately did fall to the Mets 8-7. Game's currently going on. We're just about ready for Red Sox-Dodgers out in L.A. Astros lead the Rangers 6-1. Rockies over the Royals 1-0 in the second. And those Tigers trailing the Athletics 1-0. Over in the WNBA, couple of finals in the W tonight. Dream take down the Storm 98-89. Angel Reese, a double-double for Atlanta with 20. 21 points and 13 rebounds. Mystics over the Wings, 81-75. Fever, they're going to be in action, matter of moments, taking on the Fire. That one tipping off in just a couple of minutes. Game night, myself, Q Myers, that's coming your way next right here on ESPN Radio.
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0: You got to show me some more.
1: That's where I'm at. Good on you for putting on the second half of the season that you did.
0: Yeah.
1: But it's the same way that I feel about, you know, any other young quarterback in this league. Hey, that's great, man. If you want to be considered one of the elites, you got to go do it again, because that's what Mahomes has done, and Burrow, and Lamar.
0: Hell, that's
1: and Josh
0: what they're
1: Allen.
0: That's what they're telling Jaden Daniels to do in Washington. You got to show me again. You did it once, but now you can't stay healthy.
1: Yeah,
0: that's what concerns me about Jaden. Is both years in the league, he's been banged up.
1: Yeah, and he was able to fight through it more his rookie year. Last year was more. First it was a knee injury, and then it just kind of piled up on him last year. And you're hoping that he kind of learned some lessons from that. But it's not Jaden that worries me so much for the Commanders. It's everything else around Jaden that has me questioning if the Commanders can make a Seahawks type run, because it's just an older roster. And I don't know where the other play. And as Terry McLaurin, as fun as he can be, and he's another year older now after going through the contract dispute last year.
0: Is there one other team that you see that you think Cardinals, Dolphins, Browns, Jets, Raiders, Falcons, Titans, Panthers, Saints, Giants, Colts come out? I don't see it.
1: I don't see it either, because the thing about the NFL is they've been able to have that illusion of parity, because we always see one team go from worst in the division to first, or worst to a wild card. They make that big turnaround, but rarely do you see a team come out of nowhere and go to the Super Bowl. And the fact that we had two last year makes me think we're going to get back to the favorites again this year.
0: Yeah, man, it's going to be interesting. It really will. Of what team could make that run that we're not paying attention to and we're not eyeing? We feel like it happens each and every year. It definitely happened last year. Will it happen this year? He's Gabe Neitzel. I'm Q Myers. I know there's a competition in Minnesota at the quarterback position. How excited is their star wide receiver for that competition? That's next on Game Night on ESPN Radio and the all-new ESPN app.
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0: games to get through the entire regular season unscathed, which is why so many teams are investing in that backup quarterback position. They want to go out there. They want to make sure they have a good veteran or somebody that they believe, okay, clearly if Stafford goes down for the season, you're screwed, no matter who your backup quarterback is.
1: Yep.
0: But if he has to miss a game or two, is there somebody that we can put in there that we think, yes, with a modified game plan, we can win a game with? And they just don't have that answer on Ty Simpson. They don't know if the answer is yes. They don't know if the answer is no at this point. And honestly, they're probably not going to know until they find themselves in that position and he actually has to play in a regular NFL game with the starters on the other side.
1: And that's exactly why it's smart to be able to let him rest, Matt Stafford rest, and then get Ty Simpson as many reps as possible with the ones, with, you know, just to kind of get him that experience and put him in the position just in case they need him. In case emergency break glass, at least he'll be in a little bit better position. I'm sure we'll see plenty of him during the preseason. So that's a smart move by Sean McVay and the Rams. He's Gabe Neitzel. I'm Q Myers. It's game night here on ESPN Radio. Coming up next, what's going on with Baker Mayfield and his no contract extension? It's next on game night on ESPN Radio on the all new ESPN app.
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15: Toronto Tempo in exchange for rights to Maria Masha Klundikova and a 2028 second round pick goes back to Connecticut, ultimately to Houston. But of note, Tempo still holding on to their first round pick for next season. That's a key as they're looking to establish themselves as the league's newest expansion franchise, or one of them. Anyway, other names that are being thrown around in that trade deadline conversation: Kelsey Plum with the Las Vegas Aces. Potential landing spots could be Golden State Valkyrie. She'd bring that offensive boost for a somewhat surprise contender in the Valkyries. The Washington Mystics, a team that is very young and could use that Experience or possibly the Phoenix Mercury. Of note, the Sparks, they play on Sunday at 3:30 in the afternoon. That's 30 minutes after the trade deadline is set to pass. Plum says she's preparing as if she will be putting on a Sparks jersey, but isn't taking anything too personally. But Nigel Laney Hamilton with the New York Liberty, another player who could be in the mix of his trade deadline move, or Skylar Diggins with the Chicago Sky. But we've got three games in action on Friday night, starting with the Indiana Fever at the Portland Fire, and Caitlin Clark continuing to push the limits of her game.
16: Long three from Caitlin. Oh my goodness. That's tough. That was Crater Lake deep. And that's the shot Caitlin Clark, that's her go-to. She likes the left to the step back three.
15: Caitlin Clark, the fastest player in WNBA history to reach 1,500 points and 500 assists. She did it in 78 games, absolutely blowing the past record out of the water. That was Sabrina Ionescu in 97 games. And with that, the Fever top the Portland Fire 112-98. Fever on a five-game win streak. They've won six of their last seven games. That five games, their longest win streak of the season. It's their 12th double-digit win of the season, tied for most in the WNBA with the Aces. And a fifth straight game scoring 100-plus points. And that is the longest streak in WNBA history. 13th time scoring 100-plus points this season. All right, Wings at Mystics. We're talking about one of the youngest teams in the WNBA. The Washington Mystics hosting the Dallas Wings. We've got some young superstars in the mix. Mystics, though, they're on an absolute tear with a chance to do something that they haven't since 2020.
17: Mbede into Austin. Austin scoreless here in the third. What was I saying? That is just ridiculous, Shakira.
15: Shakira Austin. She had a season-high 28 points, 10 rebounds, 4 assists. Second 25-point double-double game this season. Only one game in her career prior to entering this season with those kind of numbers. And first time since September 18th through the 13th of 2020, longest win streak, 4 games, first time since 2020. And more impressive, so Mystic shot 2 for 17, 12% from 3. Only team this season to win multiple games while shooting 12% or worse. Not necessarily the stat you want to have, but hey, if they're going to close it out, that's with a minimum of 15 attempts. And Kiki Arifin, 22 points, 9 rebounds, 8th game this season with 20 points, 5 rebounds. Wings have lost 3 of their last 4 games, all 3 losses coming by 6 points or fewer. And we've got the Storm at the Dream. 98-89, Angel Reese continuing to be a double-double beast.
18: She's done damage in that area tonight. That's her second of the night.
19: Reese, another one from downtown.
18: Speaking of a second made three from one of your front court players, I like the back and forth between the posts in this game.
19: Angel Reese only had one game in her career with multiple three-pointers. It was as a rookie against the Storm.
15: Major League Baseball action and more when we come back on SportsCenter All Night on ESPN Radio.
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9: One of the biggest trades of this century at the deadline. Two-time Cy Young Award winner, and the teams that are involved are the best in baseball. The Los Angeles Dodgers, the Milwaukee Brewers, the Tampa Bay Rays, the Atlanta Braves, and even the Chicago Cubs. You know, it's not at the point now where it's a two-team race between the Brewers and the Dodgers, but the belief among executives around the game is that they're going to be able and willing to put together the two best packages.
10: Could the rich really get richer? Are the Dodgers really the front runners for the biggest domino, the biggest get, the biggest fish, the biggest tiger? And Tarek Skubal, well, we'll have to wait and see what we find out 3 days until the Major League Baseball trade deadline hits at 6 p.m. Eastern on Monday. In the meantime, games continue. Twins at the Mariners. Always an important matchup. Two teams chasing in October, and this wild card race could come down to games like this in October.
11: As this ball hit high in the air for Jeffers to left, Rosarena back, he's at the wall, that ball is gone, hit streak intact, and the lead balloons to two. Ryan Jeffers deep into his own bullpen, and it's 5-3 in favor of the Twins.
10: Twins, they were trailing 3-2 coming into the seventh, but two-run frame in the seventh, plus that Jeffers home run all of 372 feet, and the Twins beat the Mariners 5-3. Well, the WNBA trade deadline is also in the mix, and it could see Kelsey Plum, your biggest domino to fall, possibly in the mix going to the Valkyries, a team that is a bit of a surprise contender for the championship as a new expansion team just in their second year. So Kelsey Plum, she's the first one to watch. Skylar Diggins, another one. Connecticut Sun already dealt out Anissa Morrow to the Toronto Tempo. Three scores on the night. The Dream topped the Storm 98-89. The Mystics beat the Wings 81-75, and the Indiana Fever 112-98, where Caitlin Clark continued to top herself. She became the fastest player in WNBA history to hit 1,500 points and 500 career assists, doing it in just 78 games. An update on the international soccer scale. FIFA president Gianni Infantino has dropped his controversial plan to sell private investment stakes in the World Cup after facing some intense backlash from soccer leaders around the world. Both UEFA and CONCACAF objected to the proposal, with UEFA saying it would boycott FIFA events. In a statement on Friday, Infantino said the proposal will not proceed, adding that the divisions it created were no longer in the best interest of FIFA's goals. Well, now we listen to the top sound from Friday night.
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5: Number five.
10: The Tigers expand their lead against the Athletics in grand fashion, thanks to Dylan Dingler, 97-1, the ticket.
14: The 1-1, swinging a high fly ball, left center field deep. Soderstrom back, looking up, it's gone! Grand slam, Dylan Dingler, number 23.
5: Number four.
10: Double-double machine Angel Reese showcases her range from beyond the arc, and the Dreams win over the Storm on Ion.
15: She's done damage in that area tonight. That's her second of the night.
14: Reese, another one from downtown.
15: Speaking of a second made three from one of your front court players, I like the back and forth between the posts in this game.
16: Angel Reese only had one game in her career with multiple three-pointers. It was as a rookie against the Storm.
5: Number three.
10: Staying in the ATL, Michael Harris II deposits a ball deep into the Chop House as the Braves defeat their division foe Nationals 680, the Fan.
17: Michael Harris batting in the five spot, climbs in. First pitch from Griffin, swung on and delivered deep to right. Feel that ball is ticketed for the Chop House. Michael Harris melted that baseball, and Atlanta leads 5-1 here in the bottom of the sixth.
5: Number two.
10: Gunnar Henderson slaps a go-ahead two-run triple in the Orioles 6-4 win against the Phillies. WBAL.
18: Gunnar pitches to the gap in right center field. That's a base hit. Encarnacion Stramble score. He will give the Orioles the lead. Alonso is going to be waved in from third. He will score. And Gunnar, a belly flop into third base. He pounds the dirt. And the Orioles have seized the lead in the seventh. 6-4. Baltimore.
5: Number one.
10: And in Cleveland, Guardians outfielder Angel Martinez flashes the leather in foul territory. WTAM 1100.
17: Two down, no score, and he sends one in the air to right, not deep toward the line. Coming hard, Martinez, foul ground near the stands. Jumps into the netting, made the catch, and hangs on, falling into the netting, which fell into the first row of seats. Oh, what a grab by Angel Martinez. Boy, he had no regard for his body on that one.
10: Well, the sound, certainly something to think about, but your game of the night, the Boston Red Sox taking it to the Los Angeles Dodgers. Amazingly, somehow, a preview of October, 9-4, Boston, 21-4 in the month of July. That's a franchise record. You've been listening to SportsCenter all night on ESPN Radio. It's going to be a great day. It's Saturday, it's August, and you know what? College football season starts this month. But coming up next, it's Best of ESPN Radio.
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9: We're back Tuesday, and Tuesday I always say is like the longest day of the year. That's check into the dorms. That's all the meetings that they don't want to sit in, you know, all the protocol meetings. And then we'll hit the grass on Wednesday for practice one. And, you know, I think inevitably at this stage, I think we've learned so much. You know, I think back to, you know, 20, 25 years ago, the whole double days and just grinding the guys out. But I think science has helped us in so much. And now the kind of ramp up stage of training camp, I think, is very important. And the NFL's taught us a lot of that. And it's this team growing together, you know, and it's developing the depth that's needed. You know, it's one thing to have high level quality players on the surface. But I think what we've learned in college football now, because of the length of the playoffs, because of us now expanding to 9 games in the SEC, you got to have the depth, you know, available to you at every position. Because one injury can't knock you off. You got to be able to find a way to navigate your way through a season and navigate your way through the playoffs. And so developing that depth, I think, is going to be huge for us, that continuity. And then having a balanced football team, a versatile football team, to where you're not one.

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4: EMPO in exchange for rights to Maria Masha Klundikova and a 2028 second round pick goes back to Connecticut, ultimately to Houston. But of note, Tempo still holding on to their first round pick for next season. That's a key as they're looking to establish themselves as the league's newest expansion franchise, or one of them. Anyway, other names that are being thrown around in that trade deadline conversation, Kelsey Plum with the Las Vegas Aces. Potential landing spots could be Golden State Valkyrie. She'd bring that offensive boost for a somewhat surprise contender in the Valkyries. The Washington Mystics, a team that is very young and could use that experience, or possibly the Phoenix Mercury. Of note, the Sparks, they play on Sunday at 3:30 in the afternoon. That's 30 minutes after the trade deadline is set to pass. Plum says she's preparing as if she will be putting on a Sparks jersey, but isn't taking anything too personally. But Nigel Laney Hamilton with the New York Liberty, another player who could be in the mix at his trade deadline move, or Skylar Diggins with the Chicago Sky. But we've got 3 games in action on Friday night, starting with the Indiana Fever at the Portland Fire, and Caitlin Clark continuing to push the limits of her game.
5: Long three from Caitlin. Oh my goodness.
6: That's tough.
5: That was Crater Lake deep.
4: Caitlin Clark, the fastest player in WNBA history to reach 1,500 points and 500 assists. She did it in 78 games, absolutely blowing the past record out of the water. That was Sabrina Ionescu in 97 games. And with that, the Fever top the Portland Fire 112-98. Fever on a 5-game win streak. They've won 6 of their last 7 games. That 5 games, their longest win streak of the season. It's their 12th double-digit win of the season, tied for most in the WNBA with the Aces, and a 5th straight game scoring 100-plus points, and that is the longest streak in WNBA history, 13th time scoring 100-plus points this season. All right, Wings at Mystics. We're talking about one of the youngest teams in the WNBA. The Washington Mystics hosting the Dallas Wings, who've got some young superstars in the mix. Mystics, though, they're on an absolute tear with a chance to do something that they haven't since 2020.
5: Reda into Austin. Austin scoreless here in the third. What was I saying? That is just ridiculous.
4: Shakira Austin, she had a season-high 28 points, 10 rebounds, 4 assists. Second 25-point double-double game this season. only one game in her career prior to entering this season with those kind of numbers. And first time since September 18th through the 13th of 2020, longest win streak, four games, first time since 2020. And more impressive, so Mystic shot 2 for 17, 12% from three. Only team this season to win multiple games while shooting 12% or worse. Not necessarily the stat you want to have, but hey, if they're going to close it out, that's with a minimum of 15 attempts. And Kiki Arifin, 22 points, 9 rebounds, 8th game this season with 20 points, 5 rebounds. Wings have lost 3 of their last 4 games, all 3 losses coming by 6 points or fewer. And we've got the Storm at the Dream. 98-89. Angel Reese continuing to be a double-double beast.
7: She's done damage in that area tonight. That's her second of the night.
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8: 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It was as a rookie against the Storm.
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22: How about Hunter Green, the all-star from the Cincinnati Reds? Turns 27 next week. He's been dominant in the past. He's coming back from an elbow issue this year. He's available right now. I was told 50-50 he gets traded.
4: All right. We are talking about Tarek Skubal a ton, but Buster Olney, ESPN MLB insider on Get Up on Friday morning, explaining that, well, it's not all the Skubal sweepstakes. Hunter Green, he made his fifth start for the Cincinnati Reds since coming off the IL. He allowed four earned runs on seven hits with two walks and four strikeouts as the Reds beat the Pirates 8-7 on Friday. But when you talk about that Skubal sweepstakes, Brewers, Rays, Dodgers, all in the mix, anyone else would certainly happily get in on those trade talks with Detroit. But how about your sellers? And when you think sellers, yeah, the New York Mets, they definitely come to mind. Jeff Passan, ESPN senior MLB insider, on which players from the Mets are drawing the most interest.
23: There's a lot, and they're all pitchers. And today, Freddie Peralta was scratched from his start because there's a belief that sometime within the next 24 to 48 hours, he is going to move. It's not just Peralta, though. It's Clay Holmes, who has an even bigger market than Freddie Peralta. And it's Luke Weaver, who the Mets don't have to trade necessarily. He's under contract for another year, but if Adrian Morejon and Mason Miller from the Padres don't go, Luke Weaver might be the best reliever dealt at this deadline. They've got Brooks Raley too, Luis Robert. They could dip into their catching with Luis Torrens and Francisco Alvarez. David Stearns, the Mets president of baseball operations, is going to be perhaps the busiest person at this trade deadline. The Mets have a lot of work to do between now and 6 o'clock on August 3rd.
4: When it comes to the Detroit Tigers playing at the Athletics on Friday evening, not the most intriguing matchup, but certainly came with a nice highlight. Eighth inning, Tigers already up 5-1. They don't exactly need any more insurance, but Dylan Dingler will give it to him.
24: The 1-1. Swinging a high fly ball, left center field deep. Soderstrom back looking up. It's gone! Grand slam, Dylan Dingler, number 23.
4: Well, there you go, Dylan Dingler. First career grand slam. He's got the second most home runs by a Tigers primary catcher since the year 2000. That's a 23. Victor Martinez had 32 in 2014. And so the Athletics, their record 5-19 in July, worst win percentage, ERA in Major League Baseball, second fewest runs per game. Tigers, meanwhile, second most runs scored with this 13-1 win in a game this season. Now, not every highlight has to be a grand slam. Some of it, well, we like a defensive play too. And the Diamondbacks and Cleveland Guardians, Angel Martinez. Cleveland will give it to us.
25: Two down, no score, and he sends one in the air to right, not deep toward the line, coming hard. Martinez, foul ground near the stands, jumps into the netting, made the catch, and hangs. hangs on, falling into the netting, which fell into the first row of seats. Oh, what a grab by Angel Martinez. Boy, he had no regard for his body on that one.
4: Laying it all on the line, Diamondbacks beat the Guardians 4-1. Brewers at Angels Friday night.
0: Here's the 0-1, and a high fly ball, deep right field. This one's way back. Bye-bye baseball. Jake Bowers goes big fly at the big A. A three-run shot, and the Brewers have broken it open in the fifth. They lead it 6-0.
4: Right back to those big plays, right? Brewers, they were leading 6-0 there. They go on to win 6-2 over the Angels. Nationals at the Braves playing, and this one, well, we got another big hit from Michael Harris II. He came through with a 2-run home run as the Braves beat the Nats 6-2. Well, the San Francisco Giants have suspended outfielder Harrison Bader without pay after a late-night scooter incident worsened a foot injury at plantar fasciitis that had already landed him on the IL. Worth mentioning, this is the second scooter-related incident of Bader's career. He was also injured in a scooter crash while with the Yankees, making this a bit of a repeat issue. And for the San Francisco Giants, this team trying to stay in the National League playoff race, this is an off-field distraction that's giving them some difficulty in a crucial stretch of the season. The Giants taking on the San Diego Padres. The Padres had a 5-game win streak snapped just a night ago. This time they came to rectify the situation.
25: Owen launches one in the air to left field and deep. Ramos is back. He's at the wall looking up. This one gonna go. Jace Bowen's first major league home run. Western medal. And the Padres add on. It's 4-0.
4: 97-3, the fan, Jace Bowen, his first home run of his Major League Baseball career. Padres 6-1 in their last 7 games. They've outscored opponents 35-19 in that span. Now, he had a great pitching matchup in Cincinnati, Paul Skeens versus Hunter Green. It was a great matchup on paper anyway, but the Reds, they beat the Pirates 8-7 on the back of Sal Stewart.
2: First pitch to him here. Swing and a fly ball, well hit. Deep center field. Mangum on the run, on the track, at the wall. It is gone! A 2-run shot to center field for Sal Stewart has put the Reds on top 5-3 in the fourth. RBIs 81 and 82 on his 23rd home run of the year.
4: You can tune in for baseball action later today as the Chicago Cubs host the New York Yankees. 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Coverage begins at 6:30 p.m. Eastern on ESPN Radio and the ESPN app. You can officially say that the college football season starts this month, but as if college sports weren't chaotic enough in the world of NIL and the transfer portal, well, a federal judge has sent things a bit into a tailspin, granting a temporary injunction allowing class of 2022 athletes to compete in a fifth season of eligibility. That is in direct response to the NCAA's new 5-for-5 rule. They are expected to see that appealed. Meanwhile, Indiana football head coach Kurt Cignetti, he had some fighting words at Big Ten Media Day this week, calling the Big Ten the best conference. Auburn head coach, well, he had something to say about that today.
3: Coach Cignetti can say whatever he wants. He's holding the trophy at the end of the year, and there's a lot of respect there, and so I think he's earned the right in what he's done to say truly whatever he wants. And I respect it. I genuinely do. For my 2 cents on it, they're both obviously high-end football. And when you look at top to bottom this league and then you throw in another Power 4 game on top of it, when you're talking about 9 conference games, a Power 4 game on top of it, it is as tough as you can imagine. and won tough teams, yes. High-end coaches, yes. The physicality up front, the way that the rosters are built now to where your depth is getting smaller and smaller. There is no light game or gimme on a schedule when you're looking at it in this league. And I'll leave it up to whoever to figure out if there is in that league. But, boy, there certainly is not a single game you could point to and say, man, this is going to be one where we can rest some guys up. And so take it for what it's worth. I would tell you, and I've told recruits this, so this is not any secret, the biggest stage, the best players, the best coaches are in this conference.
4: That from Amber and Ian on ESPN Radio. When we go to the pros, hold-ins continue into day three of NFL training camp, notably running backs Jahmyr Gibbs of the Detroit Lions and Bijan Robinson of the Atlanta Falcons. Neither has participated in practice yet, but the quarterback competitions continue to stoke the flames. We know we've got one in Minnesota. So Justin Jefferson, Vikings wide receiver, is he enjoying watching Kyler Murray and JJ compete in that QB comp?
5: Oh, I love a competition. I always love a competition. I feel like a competition brings out the true dog in you and that true player within you. So it's just all about who's coming every single day with that fresh mentality and that, you know, every single day is a new day, and really not, you know, dwelling on the past day. And even if it's a great day or not, just moving on and just stacking those days and being consistent.
4: There's also a quarterback competition brewing in Cleveland, though. Ask Jason McCourty, ESPN NFL analyst, what is having a quarterback competition really even do between Shedeur Sanders and Deshaun Watson?
6: I'm not going to argue for Deshaun Watson because since we've seen him on the field the last few times, it hasn't been pretty. But the fact that the coaches are saying this is a competition from what they've seen in the spring, yeah. I think if it was clear as day that Shedeur at this point was above Deshaun Watson as a franchise, why wouldn't you go ahead and name Shedeur the starting quarterback going into training camp? Because to your point, for them, that's what you would want, to find out what he can be as a player. But if you're out there in the spring and Deshaun Watson is making throws, he's picking up the offense, and he's looking like some form of a version that he used to look like, then yes, you're going to have this competition. And once you say it's a competition, you have to play the guy that best proves he should be on the field.
4: All right, so should there be a competition? Mike Tannenbaum, ESPN NFL front office insider, maybe not.
7: Without question, it's been 7 years since Deshaun Watson has played at a high level, guys. And if we were running the Browns, we need to know what we have in Shedeur, who I believe has all the physical skill set to be a frontline quarterback. Maybe not a franchise quarterback, but a good starter in the NFL. He's big enough, has good arm strength, good enough athleticism. And look, at the end of the year, Deshaun Watson is going to be moving on. He's going to be a free agent. It hasn't worked out. We need to know what we have in number 12.
4: Out at the New York Football Giants camp in West Virginia, could they actually compete for the first time in a long time with the return of Malik Nabers and Cam Scataboo? Jordan Rogers, ESPN football analyst, is feeling like they might be able to.
8: They need to be a run the football, RPO, play action based offense. I mean, that's who Jackson Dart was in college. I think people get this confusion with Lane Kiffin about throwing it all over the place and deep shots. He was the best quarterback in the all of college football in the play action pass, led the country with 20 touchdowns, 47 explosive plays, highest percentage of play action. So that's what that's his wheelhouse. So if you can get a run game going, Jackson Dart, man, I'm telling you right now, I'm bullish on this team. Mm-hmm. I've been bullish on Jackson Dart for a long time. With him as the starter last year, they were a top 15 offense. That's without Malik Nabers. That's without Cam Scataboo for 9 games. They're going to be a top 10 offense. As Malik Nabers starts to ease back into that, he was the sixth best quarterback against playoff teams last year. He had 16-2 touchdown to interception ratio as a rookie.
4: All right, so before Jordan Rogers gets fully head over heels, let's talk about Cam Scataboo and why he had everybody flipping out just a couple of weeks ago. He did a backflip at Fanatics Fest, which didn't have people super happy as he's returning from an injury. This is what he had to say about it today.
9: I mean, obviously, I do some dumb things here and there, you know, but I learn from it. You know, my coach talked to me and told me how he felt, and I learned from it. And will I go do that backflip again? Probably not. So, I mean, we live and we learn, and, you know, we move on.
10: That's different when game time comes around now?
9: I mean, when game time comes around, we'll see what game time comes around. But right now, we're focused on training camp, and we'll keep the backflips off the field for now.
4: I do some dumb things here or there. Who among us, right? Coming up, more Major League Baseball action and just a recap, WNBA trade deadline and Major League Baseball trade deadline. 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
1: One of the biggest trades of this century at the deadline. Two-time Cy Young Award winner, and the teams that are involved are the best in baseball. The Los Angeles Dodgers, the Milwaukee Brewers, the Tampa Bay Rays, the Atlanta Braves, and even the Chicago Cubs. You know, it's not at the point now where it's a two-team race between the Brewers and the Dodgers, but the belief among executives around the game is that they're going to be able and willing to put together the two best packages.
4: Could the rich really get richer? Are the Dodgers really the front runners for the biggest domino, the biggest get, the biggest fish, the biggest tiger? And Tarek Skubal, well, we'll have to wait and see what we find out 3 days until the Major League Baseball trade deadline hits at 6 p.m. Eastern on Monday. In the meantime, games continue. Twins at the Mariners. Always an important matchup. Two teams chasing in October, and this wild card race could come down to games like this in October.
13: As this ball hit high in the air for Jeffers to left, Arozarena back, he's at the wall, that ball is gone, hit streak intact, and the lead balloons to two. Ryan Jeffers deep into his own bullpen, and it's 5-3 in favor of the Twins.
4: Twins, they were trailing 3-2 coming into the seventh, but two-run frame in the seventh, plus that Jeffers home run, all of 372 feet, and the Twins beat the Mariners 5-3. Well, the WNBA trade deadline is also in the mix, and it could see Kelsey Plum, your biggest domino to fall, possibly in the mix going to the Valkyries, a team that is a bit of a surprise contender for the championship as a new expansion team just in their second year. So Kelsey Plum, she's the first one to watch. Skylar Diggins, another one. Connecticut Sun already dealt out Anissa Morrow to the Toronto Tempo. Three scores on the night. The Dream topped the Storm 98-89. The Mystics beat the Wings 81-75, and the Indiana Fever 112-98, where Caitlin Clark continued to top herself. She became the fastest player in WNBA history to hit 1,500 points and 500 career assists, doing it in just 78 games. An update on the international soccer scale. FIFA president Gianni Infantino has dropped his controversial plan to sell private investment stakes in the World Cup after facing some intense backlash from soccer leaders around the world. Both UEFA and CONCACAF objected to the proposal, with UEFA saying it would boycott FIFA events. In a statement on Friday, Infantino said the proposal will not proceed, adding that the divisions it created were no longer in the best interest of FIFA's goals. Well, now we listen to the top sound from Friday night.
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16: How good is that? Are you not entertained?
15: Number 5.
4: The Tigers expand their lead against the Athletics in grand fashion, thanks to Dylan Dingler. 97-1, the ticket.
17: The 1-1. Swinging a high fly ball, left center field deep. Soderstrom back, looking up. It's gone! Grand slam, Dylan Dingler, number 23.
15: Number 4.
4: Double-double machine Angel Reese showcases her range from beyond the arc, and the Dream's win over the Storm on Ion.
18: She's done damage in that area tonight. That's her second of the night.
17: Reese, another one from downtown.
18: Speaking of a second made three from one of your front court players, I like the back and forth between the posts in this game.
19: Angel Reese only had one game in her career with multiple three-pointers. It was as a rookie against the Storm.
15: Number 3.
4: Staying in the ATL, Michael Harris II deposits the ball deep into the chop house as the Braves defeat their division foe Nationals 680, the Fan.
20: Michael Harris batting in the 5 spot, climbs in. First pitch from Griffin, swung on and delivered deep to right field. That ball is ticketed for the chop house. Michael Harris melted that baseball, and Atlanta leads 5-1 here in the bottom of the sixth.
15: Number two.
4: Gunnar Henderson slaps a go-ahead two-run triple in the Orioles' 6-4 win against the Phillies. WBAL.
0: Gunnar hits this in the gap in right center field. That's a base hit. Encarnacion scrambles.
4: Cleveland Guardians outfielder Angel Martinez flashes the leather in foul territory. WTAM 1100.
20: Two down, no score, and he sends one in the air to right, not deep toward the line, coming hard. Martinez, foul ground near the stands, jumps into the netting, made the catch, and hangs on, falling into the netting, which fell into the first row of seats. Oh, what a grab by Angel Martinez.
4: Well, the sound, certainly something to think about, but your game of the night, the Boston Red Sox taking it to the Los Angeles Dodgers. Amazingly, somehow, a preview of October. 9-4 Boston, 21-4 in the month of July. That's a franchise record. Major League Baseball trade deadline, WNBA trade deadline, NFL training camp storylines. That's all ahead on SportsCenter all night on ESPN Radio.
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10: 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The Yankees and Cubs battle in an afternoon duel at Wrigley.
12: High fly ball. Deep left center. PCA back looking up. See ya.
10: Trade deadline talks start to heat up across the majors.
14: They're looking at catching. They're looking at relief arms. They're looking at bats. They understand that that lineup that they have right now is not going to be the sort of thing that can win a playoff game.
10: What are the reactions to Baker Mayfield's contract negotiations?
24: What I would tell him is be quiet. Just be grateful and go play. Because when you graduate from Tampa Bay at the end of this year, how many teams are left on this planet that are going to pay you $50 million or more that need a quarterback that aren't going to draft one?
10: Plus, WNBA action features a trio of games.
25: She's done damage in that area tonight. That's her second of the night.
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4: We've got the Major League Baseball trade deadline just all of 3 days away, and day three of NFL training camps with the Mayfield mayhem carrying over from day two. Plus, the future of the WNBA in action tonight from Paige Beckers and AZ Fudd with Dallas to Angel Reese and the Dream, and of course, Caitlin Clark and the Indiana Fever. But we start with baseball, and yes, that trade deadline is looming, but there's a battle for the top of the West in the American League. Houston Astros hosting the Texas Rangers. Rangers coming into the three-game set on a two-game skid, but with half a game lead over the Stros, who came in on a three-game win streak.
27: Here's a 1-1 pitch. And Yiner to left field. Hit pretty well. Going back, and that ball is out of here. Yiner Diaz dialing long distance again. That ball was crushed. Looked like he got out in front of it, but instead, the third home run of the night for the Astros, and they extend the lead.
4: Yiner Diaz, 4-for-5 with an RBI, 2 runs, second straight 4-hit game. So the Astros, they have now won 9 of their last 10 games. They improved to 56-55, just their first time over 500 since April 6th. And yeah, that's the top of the AL West. Yordan Alvarez, he went 2-for-3 with 2 RBI, 22nd game with multiple RBI this season. That leads Major League Baseball for Houston, and that is an 11-2 win for the Astros. We got Yankees at Cubs. New York Yankees banged up, beat down, moving on from a pair of extra inning losses on Chicago's south side. Instead, to the Cubs at Wrigley Field.
12: He can play the position now. High fly ball, deep left center. PCA back, looking up, see ya! A long home run for Rosario. Yankees first hit, and they lead 1-0.
4: All right, offense is still hard to come by for the Yanks, but this time, 2 home runs was enough to get it done. Both Spencer Jones and then, yes, Ahmed Rosario snaps a 15-game homerless streak. That's his longest of the season. Spencer Jones, he went 1-for-2, second home run in his past 3 games. Before that, 2 home runs in his first 34 career games. The Yankees are 38-4 this season when they hit multiple home runs in a game. They're still missing a lot of key pieces, but they'll call that a 2-0 shutout win over the Cubs. 11th shutout of the season, second most in Major League Baseball. The Phillies have 12, Dodgers and Red Sox both have 10, 12-6 in their past 18 games after going 4 and 14 on the Cubs side, 10th shutout loss of the season. White Sox and Rays with a chance for the Sox to snap a three-game losing streak.
0: The pitch hit in the air deep the other way to left. Back on it is Simpson. It's gone. Mooney with a two-run homer. Three innings, three homers for the White Sox. That's his 24th.
4: Mooney was just one of three White Sox to go yard. Miguel Vargas and Colson Montgomery. The three of them, it's their fifth game this season where all three hit a home run. That is tied for the most by any teammate trio in a season all time. There's nine other instances. Andrew Benintendi for the White Sox, he was 2 for 3, had a home run, an RBI. But the Rays, they fall to, well, 40-17 at home this season. Still remains the best home record in Major League Baseball. But we're looking at that trade deadline. Four games and eight teams, we just told you about, all of them are buyers at the deadline. The Rays, one of those teams hoping to pull away in the Tarek Skubal sweepstakes. The others, it's the Brewers, the Dodgers. But do the Brewers, the Rays, really stand a chance against the defending World Series champs? Senior MLB insider Jeff Passan weighs in.
1: Generally speaking, those smaller market teams don't do big ticket rentals. Like, this is antithetical to their process. The reason that the Rays are where they are, that the Brewers are where they are, is because they keep their prospects and they bring them up and they have control of them for multiple years. So this is a position that they're not used to being in. And why everybody in the industry believes that Skubal will wind up with the Dodgers is the penalty for a trade like this. The penalty for the Dodgers is so much less because let's say that they trade away really good players and that Skubal doesn't work out and they don't win. The Dodgers are still making $1 billion a year and the Dodgers still have an absolutely loaded farm system. Whereas if you're the Rays and the Brewers, your lifeblood is those young, under control, cheap players. And if you're giving them away for a guy who you're going to have for only 2 months, he better work. Like, this better be the sort of thing that winds up with gold on your finger, or otherwise you've done yourself and your franchise a long-term disservice.
4: It's hard to think of a team that wouldn't like to be in the mix for Skubal. Of course, the Yankees are one of them. They really would have said they're in the market for that frontline pitching and bullpen just to add to that. But because of the way their health has been going, the Yankees injury list really could change that trade deadline strategy. You've got Aaron Judge, Giancarlo Stanton, Cody Bellinger sidelined. So that need for lineup help, if they're going to make a push into October and be one of those teams that can contend in the World Series, well, it's just about as urgent as that search for a little extra pitching. So Jeff Passan, once again, on what he thinks and how aggressive he thinks the Yankees are going to be.
1: The Yankees are everywhere right now. They're looking at catching. They're looking at relief arms. They're looking at bats. They understand that that lineup that they have right now is not going to be the sort of thing that can win a playoff games. Now, granted, they're going to have Cody Bellinger back. They're in all likelihood, they expect to have Aaron Judge back. They hope to have Giancarlo Stanton back. So this isn't quite the same, but they know they need a catcher. They could, you know, they keep getting tied to Luis Arraez. I'm not sure where the fit is there because he wants to play second base. He's insisting on playing second base. And we've seen Jazz Chisholm at third, and it's probably not going to work. Thanks. And yet the DH slot could be open for Arraez right now. The Yankees are going to be busy.
4: But the game of the night, somehow a preview of October. Imagine saying that just a month and a half ago. The Boston Red Sox still on the West Coast visiting the Dodgers. The Red Sox one win away from going 21-4 in July. That would be the best monthly record in team history. But they're up against the Dodgers. Shohei Ohtani back in the lineup after sitting out last night's game. And, well, he proved to be well rested.
13: And now the 2-1. Fly ball, talk about going a long way. It is on the way and gone. on, a two-run home run. Shohei Ohtani, 24th of the year, and the Dodgers have taken the lead.
4: His 24th of the year to take the lead, but the Red Sox answered, putting up five in the seventh.
2: 2-2. Here it is, and it is swung on and ripped down the left field line. It is there, inside the line to the wall. One run in, Yoshida comes home. It's a two-run double.

0: and that this offense, a year older now, is going to become more explosive. Aaron Rodgers is not at that point in his career. I think that compresses the field. I like Cincinnati. I like Baltimore. I think those two teams will be able to score more consistently than Pittsburgh will be able to.
1: Well, when it comes to the Los Angeles Rams, it's pretty much Super Bowl or bust for them. They may be the only team with those hopes that high. But what's it going to look like as far as Aaron Donald, Sean McVay, Los Angeles Rams head coach?
2: Here's what I would tell you. There won't be any news on that front until we get back to Woodland Hills. You know, we have some different things, which, you know, I totally understand. What I don't want to do is put any, there's some conversations that we've had. We've loosely had some different timelines that are kind of temporary. I want to keep those between us, just, you know, if something unforeseen happens, out of respect for him and the situation. But I know this, you know, things are going in the right direction. And if there's an arrow, it's trending upwards. Hey, you know what that is? Ooh, what do you think? No, but no, you know, well, that'll be something that I think once we get back to Woodland Hills, we'll have a better idea of what that timeline looks like. There won't be any decision and anything in terms of Aaron's situation while we're here. That's kind of already been, you know, set out, you know, when we've talked, you know, since the last, you know, for the last couple weeks.
1: All right, one Aaron on his way to retire, another Aaron possibly coming out of retirement. So when we come back, Major League Baseball, not the only trade deadline on the docket. Who could be moving in the WNBA this weekend and who's already on the move? Plus highlights from the W right here on SportsCenter all night on ESPN Radio.
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3: Toronto Tempo in exchange for rights to Maria Masha Klundikova, and a 2028 second round pick goes back to Connecticut, ultimately to Houston. But of note, Tempo still holding on to their first round pick for next season. That's a key as they're looking to establish themselves as the league's newest expansion franchise, or one of them. Anyway, other names that are being thrown around in that trade deadline conversation: Kelsey Plum with the Las Vegas Aces. Potential landing spots could be Golden State. Valkyrie, she'd bring that offensive boost for a somewhat surprise contender in the Valkyries. The Washington Mystics, a team that is very young and could use that experience, or possibly the Phoenix Mercury. Of note, the Sparks, they play on Sunday at 3:30 in the afternoon. That's 30 minutes after the trade deadline is set to pass. Plum says she's preparing as if she will be putting on a Sparks jersey, but isn't taking anything too personally. Benaja Laney Hamilton with the New York Liberty, another player who could be in the mix at his trade deadline move, or Skylar Diggins with the Chicago Sky. But we've got three games in action on Friday night, starting with the Indiana Fever at the Portland Fire, and Caitlin Clark continuing to push the limits of her game.
4: Long three from Caitlin. Oh my goodness.
5: That's tough.
4: That was Crater Lake deep.
3: Caitlin Clark, the fastest player in WNBA history to reach 1,500 points and 500 assists. She did it in 78 games, absolutely blowing the past record out of the water. That was Sabrina Ionescu in 97 games. And with that, the Fever top the Portland Fire 112-98. Fever on a five-game win streak. They've won six of their last seven games. That five games, their longest win streak of the season. It's their 12th double-digit win of the season, tied for most in the WNBA with the Aces, and a fifth straight game scoring 100-plus points, and that is the longest streak in WNBA history, 13th time scoring 100-plus points this season. All right, Wings at Mystics. We're talking about one of the youngest teams in the WNBA. The Washington Mystics hosting the Dallas Wings, who've got some young superstars in the mix. Mystics, though, they're on an absolute tear with a chance to do something that they haven't since 2020.
6: Reda into Austin. Austin scoreless here in the third. What was I saying? That is just ridiculous.
3: Shakira Austin, she had a season-high 28 points, 10 rebounds, 4 assists. Second 25-point double-double game this season. Only one game in her career prior to entering this season with those kind of numbers. And first time since September 18th through the 13th of 2020, longest win streak, four games, first time since 2020. And more impressive, so Mystic shot 2 for 17, 12%. on from three, only team this season to win multiple games while shooting 12% or worse. Not necessarily the stat you want to have, but hey, if they're going to close it out, that's with a minimum of 15 attempts. And Kiki Arifin, 22 points, 9 rebounds, 8th game this season with 20 points, 5 rebounds. Wings have lost 3 of their last 4 games, all 3 losses coming by 6 points or fewer. And we've got the Storm at the Dream, 98-89. Angel Reese continuing to be a double-double beast.
7: She's done damage in that area tonight. That's her second of the night.
8: Reese, another one from downtown.
7: Speaking of the second made three from one of your front court players, I like the back and forth between the posts in this game.
8: Angel Reese only had one game in her career with multiple three-pointers. It was as a rookie against the Storm.
3: Major League Baseball action and more when we come back on SportsCenter All Night on ESPN Radio.
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3: All right, here are your half hour headlines. 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NFL training camp day three is in the books. You've got those QB competitions picking up steam, but not every star player is on the field. Plus, Major League Baseball trade deadline. Oh, it is only 3 days out.
2: How about Hunter Green, the all-star from the Cincinnati Reds? Turns 27 next week. He's been dominant in the past. He's coming back from an elbow issue this year. He's available right now. He's told 50-50 he gets traded.
3: All right, we are talking about Tarek Skubal a ton, but Buster Olney, ESPN MLB insider on GetUp on Friday morning, explaining that, well, it's not all the Skubal sweepstakes. Hunter Green, he made his fifth start for the Cincinnati Reds since coming off the IL. He allowed four earned runs on seven hits with two walks and four strikeouts as the Reds beat the Pirates 8-7 on Friday. But when you talk about that Skubal sweepstakes, Brewers, Rays, Dodgers, all in the mix, anyone else would certainly happily get in on those trade talks with Detroit. But how about your Sellers? And when you think Sellers, yeah, the New York Mets, they definitely come to mind. Jeff Passan, ESPN senior MLB insider, on which players from the Mets are drawing the most interest.
5: There's a lot, and they're all pitchers. And today, Freddie Peralta was scratched from his start because there's a belief that sometime within the next 24 to 48 hours, he is going to move. It's not just Peralta, though. It's Clay Holmes, who has an even bigger market than Freddie Peralta. And it's Luke Weaver, who the Mets don't have to trade necessarily. He's under contract for another year, but if Adrian Morejon and Mason Miller from the Padres don't go, Luke Weaver might be the best reliever dealt at this deadline. They've got Brooks Raley too, Luis Robert. They could dip into their catching with Luis Torrens and Francisco Alvarez. David Stearns, the Mets president of baseball operations, is going to be perhaps the busiest person at this trade deadline. The Mets have a lot of work to do between now and 6 o'clock on August 3rd.
3: When it comes to the Detroit Tigers playing at the Athletics on Friday evening, not the most intriguing matchup, but certainly came with a nice highlight. Eighth inning, Tigers already up 5-1. They don't exactly need any more insurance, but Dylan Dingler will give it to him.
24: The 1-1. Swinging a high fly ball left center field deep. Soderstrom back looking up. It's gone! Grand slam, Dylan Dingler, number 23.
3: Well, there you go, Dylan Dingler, first career grand slam. He's got the second most home runs by a Tigers primary catcher since the year 2000. That's a 23. Victor Martinez had 32 in 2014. And so the Athletics, their record 5-19 in July, worst win percentage, ERA in Major League Baseball, second fewest runs per game. Tigers, meanwhile, second most runs scored with this 13-1 win in a game this season. Now, not every highlight has to be a grand slam. Some of it, well, we like a defensive play, too. And the Diamondbacks and Cleveland Guardians, Angel Martinez, Cleveland will give it to us.
25: Two down, no score, and he sends one in the air to right, not deep toward the line, coming hard. Martinez, foul ground near the stands, jumps into the netting, made the catch, and hangs on, falling into the netting, which fell into the first row of seats. Oh, what a grab by Angel Martinez. Boy, he had no regard for his body on that one.
3: laying it all on the line. Diamondbacks beat the Guardians 4-1. Brewers at Angels Friday night.
4: First the 0-1 and a high fly ball deep right field. This one's way back. Bye bye baseball. Jake Bowers goes big fly at the big A. A three-run shot, and the Brewers have broken it open in the fifth. They lead it 6-0.
3: Right back to those big plays, right? Brewers, they were leading 6-0 there. They go on to win 6-2 over the Angels. Nationals at the Braves playing, and this one, well, we got another big hit from Michael Harris II. He came through with a two-run home run as the Braves beat the Nats 6-2. Well, the San Francisco Giants have suspended outfielder Harrison Bader without pay after a late-night scooter incident worsened a foot injury at plantar fasciitis that had already landed him on the IL. Worth mentioning, this is the second scooter-related incident of Bader's career. He was also injured in a scooter crash while with the Yankees, making this a bit of a repeat issue. And for the San Francisco Giants, this team trying to stay in the National League playoff race, this is an off-field distraction that's giving them some difficulty in a crucial stretch of the season. The Giants taking on the San Diego Padres. The Padres had a five-game win streak snapped just a night ago. This time, they came to rectify the situation.
25: Owen launches one in the air to left field and deep. Ramos is back. He's at the wall looking up. This one, gonna go! Jace Bowen's first Major League home run! Western medal! And the Padres add on. It's 4-0.
3: 97-3, the fan, Jace Bowen, his first home run of his Major League Baseball career. Padres 6-1 in their last seven games. They've outscored opponents 35-19 in that span. Now, he had a great pitching matchup in Cincinnati, Paul Skeens versus Hunter Green. It was a great matchup on paper anyway, but the Reds, they beat the Pirates 8-7 on the back of Sal Stewart.
25: First pitch to him here. Swing and a fly ball, well hit. Deep center field. Mangum on the run, on the track, at the wall. It is gone! A two-run shot to center field for Sal Stewart has put the Reds on top 5-3 in the fourth. RBIs 81 and 82 on his 23rd home run of the year.
3: You can tune in for baseball action later today as the Chicago Cubs host the New York Yankees. 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Coverage begins at 6:30 p.m. Eastern on ESPN Radio and the ESPN app. You can officially say that the college football season starts this month, but as if college sports weren't chaotic enough in the world of NIL and the transfer portal, well, a federal judge has sent things a bit into a tailspin, granting a temporary injunction allowing class of 2022 athletes to compete in a fifth season of eligibility. That is in direct response to the NCAA's new 5-for-5 rule. They are expected to see that appealed. Meanwhile, Indiana football head coach Kurt Cignetti, he had some fighting words at Big Ten Media Day this week, calling the Big Ten the best conference. Auburn head coach, well, he had something to say about that today.
6: Coach Cignetti can say whatever he wants. He's holding the trophy at the end of the year, and there's a lot of respect there, and so I think he's earned the right in what he's done to say truly whatever he wants. And I respect it. I genuinely do. For my two cents on it, they're both obviously high-end football. And when you look at top to bottom this league and then you throw in another Power Four game on top of it, when you're talking about nine conference games, a Power Four game on top of it, it is as tough as you can imagine. And one, tough teams, yes. High-end coaches, yes. The physicality up front, the way that the rosters are built now to where your depth is getting smaller and smaller, there is no light game or gimme on a schedule when you're looking at it in this league. And I'll leave it up to whoever to figure out if there is in that league. But boy, there certainly is not a single game you could point to and say, man, this is going to be one where we can rest some guys up. And so take it for what it's worth. I would tell you, and I've told recruits this, so this is not any secret. The biggest stage, the best players, the best coaches are in this conference.
3: That from Amber and Ian on ESPN Radio. When we go to the pros, hold-ins continue into day three of NFL training camp, notably running backs Jahmyr Gibbs of the Detroit Lions and Bijan Robinson of the Atlanta Falcons. Neither has participated in practice yet, but the quarterback competitions continue to stoke the flames. We know we've got one in Minnesota. So Justin Jefferson, Vikings wide receiver, is he enjoying watching Kyler Murray and JJ compete in that QB comp?
7: Oh, I love a competition. I always love a competition. I feel like a competition brings out the true dog in you and that true player within you. So it's just all about who's coming every single day with that fresh mentality and that, you know, every single day is a new day, and really not, you know, dwelling on the past day. And even if it's a great day or not, just moving on and just stacking those days and being consistent.
3: There's also a quarterback competition brewing in Cleveland, though. Ask Jason McCourty, ESPN NFL analyst, what is having a quarterback competition really even do between Shedeur Sanders and Deshaun Watson?
8: I'm not going to argue for Deshaun Watson because since we've seen him on the field the last few times, it hasn't been pretty. But the fact that the coaches are saying this is a competition from what they've seen in the spring, yeah. I think if it was clear as day that Shedeur at this point was above Deshaun Watson as a franchise, why wouldn't you go ahead and name Shedeur the starting quarterback going into training camp? Because to your point, for them, that's what you would want, to find out what he can be as a player. But if you're out there in the spring and Deshaun Watson is making throws, he's picking up the offense, and he's looking like some form of a version that he used to look like, then yes, you're going to have this competition. And once you say it's a competition, you have to play the guy that best proves he should be on the field.
3: All right, so should there be a competition? Mike Tannenbaum, ESPN NFL front office insider, maybe not.
9: Without question, it's been 7 years since Deshaun Watson has played at a high level, guys. And if we were running the Browns, we need to know what we have in Shedeur, who I believe has all the physical skill set to be a frontline quarterback. Maybe not a franchise quarterback, but a good starter in the NFL. He's big enough, has good arm strength, good enough athleticism. And look, at the end of the year, Deshaun Watson is going to be moving on. He's going to be a free agent. It hasn't worked out. We need to know what we have in number 12.
3: Out at the New York Football Giants camp in West Virginia, could they actually compete for the first time in a long time with the return of Malik Nabers and Cam Scataboo? Jordan Rogers, ESPN football analyst, is feeling like they might be able to.
4: They need to be a run the football, RPO, play action based offense. I mean, that's who Jackson Dart was in college. I think people get this confusion with Lane Kiffin about throwing it all over the place and deep shots. He was the best quarterback in the all of college football in the play action pass, led the country with 20 touchdowns, 47 explosive plays, highest percentage of play action. So that's what that's his wheelhouse. So if you can get a run game going, Jackson Dart, man, I'm telling you right now, I'm bullish on this team. Mm-hmm. I've been bullish on Jackson Dart for a long time. With him as the starter last year, they were a top 15 offense. That's without Malik Nabers. That's without Cam Scataboo for 9 games. They're going to be a top 10 offense. As Malik Nabers starts to ease back into that, he was the sixth best quarterback against playoff teams last year. He had 16-2 touchdown to interception ratio as a rookie.
3: All right, so before Jordan Rogers gets fully head over heels, let's talk about Cam Scataboo and why he had everybody flipping out just a couple of weeks ago. He did a backflip at Fanatics Fest, which didn't have people super happy as he's returning from an injury. This is what he had to say about it today.
10: I mean, obviously, I do some dumb things here and there, you know, but I learned from it. You know, my coach talked to me, told me how he felt, and I learned from it. And will I go do that backflip again? Probably not. So, I mean, we live and we learn, and, you know, we move on.
11: That's different when game time comes around now.
10: I mean, when game time comes around, we'll see what game time comes around. But right now, we're focused on training camp, and we'll keep the backflips off the field for now.
3: I do some dumb things here or there. Who among us, right? 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
30: One of the biggest trades of this century at the deadline. Two-time Cy Young Award winner, and the teams that are involved are the best in baseball. The Los Angeles Dodgers, the Milwaukee Brewers, the Tampa Bay Rays, the Atlanta Braves, and even the Chicago Cubs. You know, it's not at the point now where it's a two-team race between the Brewers and the Dodgers, but the belief among executives around the game is that they're going to be able and willing to put together the two best packages.
3: Could the rich really get richer? Are the Dodgers really the front runners for the biggest domino, the biggest get, the biggest fish, the biggest tiger? And Tarek Skubal. Well, we'll have to wait and see what we find out 3 days until the Major League Baseball trade deadline hits at 6 p.m. Eastern on Monday. In the meantime, games continue. Twins at the Mariners, always an important matchup. Two teams chasing in October, and this wild card race could come down to games like this in October.
0: As this ball hit high in the air for Jeffers to left, Arozarena back, he's at the wall, that ball is gone, hit streak intact, and the lead balloons to two. Ryan Jeffers deep into his own bullpen, and it's 5-3 in favor of the Twins.
3: Twins, they were trailing 3-2 coming into the seventh, but two-run frame in the seventh, plus that Jeffers home run all of 372 feet. And the Twins beat the Mariners 5-3. Well, the WNBA trade deadline is also in the mix, and it could see Kelsey Plum, your biggest domino to fall, possibly in the mix going to the Valkyries, a team that is a bit of a surprise contender for the championship as a new expansion team just in their second year. So, Kelsey Plum, she's the first one to watch Skylar Diggins. Another one, Connecticut Sun, already dealt out Anissa Morrow to the Toronto Tempo. Three scores on the night. The Dream topped the Storm 98-89. The Mystics beat the Wings 81-75. And the Indiana Fever 112-98, where Caitlin Clark continued to top herself. She became the fastest player in WNBA history to hit 1,500 points and 500 career assists, doing it in just 78 games. An update on the international soccer scale. FIFA president Gianni Infantino has dropped his controversial plan to sell private investment stakes in the World Cup after facing some intense backlash from soccer leaders around the world. Both UEFA and CONCACAF objected to the proposal, with UEFA saying it would boycott FIFA events. In a statement on Friday, Infantino said the proposal will not proceed, adding that the divisions it created were no longer in the best interest of FIFA's goals. Well, now we listen to the top sound from Friday night.
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2: How good is that? Are you ready to take?
1: Number 5.
3: The Tigers expand their lead against the Athletics in grand fashion, thanks to Dylan Dingler, 97-1, the ticket.
5: The 1-1, swinging a high fly ball, left center field deep. Soderstrom back, looking up, it's gone! Grand slam, Dylan Dingler, number 23.
1: Number 4.
3: Double-double machine Angel Reese showcases her range from beyond the arc, and the Dream's win over the Storm on Ion.
17: She's done damage in that era tonight. That's her second of the night.
5: Reese, another one from downtown.
17: Speaking of a second made three from one of your front court players, I like the back and forth between the posts in this game.
18: Angel Reese only had one game in her career with multiple three-pointers. It was as a rookie against the Storm.
1: Number 3.
3: Staying in the ATL, Michael Harris II deposits a ball deep into the chop house as the Braves defeat their division foe Nationals 680, the Fan.
19: Michael Harris batting the 5 spot, climbs in. First pitch from Griffin, swung on and delivered deep to right field. That ball is ticketed for the chop house. Michael Harris melted that baseball, and Atlanta leads 5-1 here in the bottom of the sixth.
1: Number 2.
3: Gunnar Henderson slaps a go-ahead 2-run triple in the Orioles 6-4 win against the Phillies. WBAL.
20: Gunnar hits this in the gap in right center field. That's a base hit. Encarnacion Stram will score. He will give the Orioles the lead. Alonso is going to be waved in from third. He will score. And Gunnar, a belly flop into third base. He pounds the dirt. And the Orioles have seized the lead in the seventh. 6-4.
3: Guardians outfielder Angel Martinez flashes the leather in foul territory. WTAM 1100.
4: Two down, no score, and he sends one in the air to right, not deep toward the line. Coming hard, Martinez, foul ground near the stands. Jumps into the netting, made the catch, and hangs on, falling into the netting, which fell into the first row of seats. Oh, what a grab by Angel Martinez. Boy, he had no regard for his body on that one.
3: Well, the sound certainly something to think about, but your game of the night, the Boston Red Sox taking it to the Los Angeles Dodgers. Amazingly, somehow, a preview of October. 9-4 Boston, 21-4 in the month of July. That's a franchise record. You've been listening to SportsCenter all night right here on ESPN Radio. Listen, it's Saturday. It's August. College football season starts this month. It's going to be a good day. Marty and McGee are up next.
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3: I'm Mark Robbins. Friday night in Los Angeles, it was the best against the hottest in baseball. The Dodgers with the best record in the game, hosting the Red Sox, who came in 20-4 in the month of July. And in this one, the Sox stay hot.
8: 2-2. Here it is. And it is swung on and ripped down the left field line. It is there! Inside the line to the wall! One run in. Yoshida comes home. It's a two-run double. Mona! Mona! Mona! And it is 7-4 Red Sox.
3: That call on WEEI 93.7 FM in Boston as the Red Sox win it 9-4 to finish 21-4 in July, the best one-month record in team history. Elsewhere in the majors, there's a new leader in the American League West. It's a familiar face.
12: Here's a 1-1 pitch. And Yiner to left field. Hit pretty well. Going back. And that ball is out of here. Yiner Diaz. Dialing long distance again.
3: Yeah, the Astros are on a run. The call on KBME 780 out of Houston. Astros pound the Rangers 11-2 and jump over Texas in the standings for a half-game lead in the AL West. Other games, Reds over the Pirates 8-7. White Sox beat the Rays in Tampa 6-1. Yankees shut out the Cubs at Wrigley 2-0. And what do you know? That's our Saturday Major League game here on ESPN Radio. Yankees and Cubs from Wrigley. Coverage beginning 6:30 p.m. Eastern. Coming up next, it's Marty and McGee.
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5: We had a fantastic evening last night at Lincoln Financial Field. I took a cast of thousands, and we went to see Morgan Wallen play at the Link, and Brooks and Dunn opened for him, and their set was fantastic. And Morgan's show, I knew it was going to be good. I've not seen this tour. These are the last two shows on this tour. I'm the Problem Tour, last night and tonight in Philadelphia. And let me tell you something, son. That young man has mastered his craft. The production level. So two years ago, I think, Lainey and I took our daughters to the Eras Tour to see Taylor Swift in New Orleans, Louisiana. And that's the single greatest production I've ever seen. This show that Morg put on last night was very high level production. He has a catwalk stage that's shaped like an airplane, like you're looking at an airplane from above. It juts all the way out, and then there's what looks to be like, it looks like an airplane from the top. There's wings that jut out, and that allows him to get to kind of every little sector of the pit. And then there were portions of the show when he left the main stage, walked through the crowd to get to a smaller stage at the back of, well, front of house, but kind of the back reaches of the lowest level, the ground level. And that's where he's sang like Cover Me Up and some of those acoustic-driven songs. And, man, he sounded so good, great energy, and it was just a fantastic production, a really, really good production. And I, you know, he's just, it's crazy to me to see what he's doing. And I was thinking last night as he was, you know, doing his walkout, Ryan Howard, the Philadelphia Phillies legend, walked out with him, and as that walkout is on, I kind of looked around the stadium, and I don't even know how many people were there, 70-something thousand probably. And you look around and go, man, can you imagine how it would feel if you were the person that all of these people were that thirsty to see perform? And then he starts singing, and I mean, dude, the whole stadium was singing every word. It was remarkable. Truly remarkable. And yeah, I could use a Goody's Cool Orange this morning. It's a thunderstorm around here. It ain't even partly cloudy. There's a full blown like the yellow blob on the radar for my head right now, but Very, just very impressed, and I told him so.

0: guy.
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12: 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Mike Reese is going to join us in about 10 minutes. Jimmy Johnson, Taylor Zarza are also coming up on the show. Yeah, dude, it's interesting. You know, I talk about this on the show all the time, and I joke about it. But, like, you know Brooks and Dunn. I don't know those guys. But when we went to CMA Fest for, what, 2 or 3 years, that was the one time I was just completely kind of starstruck. Like, it just didn't – it was hard for my brain to register those guys sitting across from us just talking about whatever. And because, I mean, it's hard to explain to people how – I mean, they won the Grammy for duo every year, forever. And they're just – those guys are unbelievable.
10: Yeah, they're just awesome. I mean, it's funny. I was having a conversation. This was a few years ago now. We were on a vacation, and one of my buddies goes, "All right, man, Desert Island, you get one record for the rest of your life. Can't be mine." And I said, "Okay, are greatest hits records available?" And he said, "No, they are not."
12: No, okay.
10: All right, so I'm guessing yours is like Tunnel of Love or something, right?
12: It is, actually. That would actually be the answer, so good job.
10: Yeah, we've been friends a minute. That was going to be my guess. And when I said to him, "Waiting on Sundown," he goes, "What? Really?" I said, "Yeah, man. Like, not Sergeant Pepper or what? Appetite for Destruction. No. Mine would be Waiting on Sundown." And he's like, "I never knew. I knew you were a fanboy, but I didn't know you loved them that much." I'm like, "Dude, every song is a heater. Every one of them."
12: Yeah. Little Miss Honky Tonk, She's Not the Cheating Kind. You're Gonna Miss Me When I'm Gone, I think, is on that album, right?
10: Here this morning, said goodbye, baby. Yeah, man. Heater after heater after heater.
12: Whiskey Under the Bridge.
10: Yes.
12: Is that album?
10: Yes.
12: Come on, now. That right there is me. That right there is me in the damn Delta 88 riding around Travers Rest. That's what that is. That's awesome.
10: They were talking last night. Kix was talking to the crowd last night, and he was like, me and Ronnie met in 1998, and we started writing, and they wrote Brand New Man, and they wrote Working on My Next Broken Heart? I think so. I think they wrote Brand New Man and Next Broken Heart in the same night.
12: How about it?
10: You and me should try to write songs. I think we could write some.
12: I think we could write songs. Kix, I'm 90% sure that Kix Brooks went to Louisiana Tech. Go Bulldogs.
10: I don't know. He might have.
12: I always heard that. I know he had some tie to Sewanee, Tennessee. I'm not sure what it was. But I know, and I think Ronnie Dunn, he went to some Texas school. He went to Abilene Christian or Stephen F. Austin, some super Texas Santa school. Both those guys are in their 70s. And they're out there throwing it down. And like you said, we told the story before when we interviewed them. And I say, use this within context of Jimmy Johnson, who's going to join us in about an hour. But Jimmy, I remember writing a story about, crew chiefs and race car drivers and how that's a marriage. And the same rules apply to making that relationship work that apply to a marriage. And you and I talked to Brooks and Dunn about that, about, how in the world do you make it work? And they're like, sometimes you don't. I mean, sometimes I think it was Ronnie that said, sometimes you just have to say, you know what, I'm going to my corner and you go in your corner. Mm-hmm. Because if we stand right here, we're going to punch each other out. And then you go cool off and then you come back. And I was like, and I think one of the two of us said, so it's like being married. He's like, oh, no, it's 100% like being married. And it's just, teammates in the NBA, a pitcher and a catcher. I mean, you're on the road with these people more than you are your family, when you're really rolling. And the psychology of all that it fascinates me.
10: And that's why it's so important to maintain perspective on the power of the unit. And they lived it. They both thought they were the show. They both thought they were the star. They tried to do their own thing. Then they went, we're kind of awesome together. You're seeing it with Florida, Georgia right now. And so it's really, and it happens, man. It happens. Like, you start to grow and get notoriety and become really, really popular and very successful and kind of start to look at each other going, well, you're riding my coattails.
12: Yeah.
10: You're riding my coattails.
12: I don't need you, man.
10: And then they run off and do the solo thing for about 25 or 30 minutes and go, damn.
12: Yeah.
10: I think we're pretty good together.
12: Man, I like selling out arenas.
10: Yeah, let's go.
12: Let's go do that. Mike Reese is going to join us. NFL Nation Weekend. Marty McGee.
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11: 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Seth Rollins pointing directly at my face going, I've always had Roman Reigns' number. And yeah, it's indeed. But yeah, I love Cody Rhodes, dude. The reason I like Cody Rhodes is number one, he gets it, right? I just rewatched that the new Naked Gun the other day. He's got like a cameo in there. He's an entertainer. We both love his dad so much, Dusty Rhodes, and the fact that Cody is the biggest star following in his dad's footsteps, and he loves to tell stories about he said that. Cody said that Dusty, his dad, would take him to the grocery store. He'd be like, cut a promo about this lettuce. And Cody'd be like, what? Like, he's a kid. He says, tell me why you hate this lettuce. And then he would right there in the grocery store. He'd just start practicing. He was trained up at an early age, man.
12: Can I ask you boys a question, actually, that you guys know the answer?

0: And there you go. And oh, by the way, wanted to see if you wanted to play golf. I wanted to go, hey, man, I'm in North Carolina. It's Marty McGee on ESPN Radio, the ESPN app, and the SEC Network.
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0: Lineup is getting even bigger after starting your day with Unsportsmanlike. Mike Golic and Mike Golic Jr. return to ESPN Radio with the Golics at 10 a.m. Eastern. Then, after the Rich Eisen Show, it's Matt Jones and Myron Metcalf with Matt and Myron from 3 to 5 Eastern, followed by Freddie and Harry, Amber and Ian in game night. It is a bigger lineup, more great voices, man, a lot of friends. 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Man, I'm so fired up that the Golics are back. And it just feels right. Feels like you're bringing family back in that you hadn't seen in a minute. And
14: great dudes.
0: Just all the really, best.
14: Really good dudes.
0: And Gojo, a long time friend of the show, Notre Dame legend, both of them.
14: During COVID, I think it was Clemson at Georgia Tech. I was

0: That's your Stranded Island album right there.
1: I sang this at the top of my lungs last night. I mean, fist pumping. Awesome.
0: Well, y'all, just so you know, if you see Marty pumping his fist, it's on. Like, it is on.
1: It is.
0: By the way, that's the go button. Yeah, that's the go button. Speaking of it being on, right now, on all major podcast platforms, is the new 30 for 30 series, The Betrayal of Shohei Ohtani. It's presented by Gusto. It is so good. I had to drive down to the North Carolina coast just a couple of days ago, and just like, I mean, the recordings of the great Tisha Thompson, like interviewing the interpreter, and him tripping back over himself the whole time, you're just like, oh man, it is good, and it is scary, because we talk about all the time, you trust people. We have, if you're fortunate enough to get to the point where you have a lot of money out there, or you have a lot of diversification, or you got a lot of different things you got to keep track of, and you bring on people to help you with that, it's scary, dude, because...
1: Heck yeah.
0: I mean, it's the Billy Joel story. Trusted his brother-in-law, and he was getting robbed blind. It's just, it's scary, but it's really, really good. All right, speaking of scary and really, really good, it's time for Hillbilly Headlines.
2: Hey, y'all, this is Cool Joe. Since these two jokers, Marty and McGee, won't let me in their pickup truck, I'm going to have to do the next best thing. That's right. It's time for Hillbilly Headlines. Go Tiger.
0: What you got out there, son?
1: Well, you and I spend the vast majority of our lives in the TSA line.
0: Yeah.
1: And down in Gulf Shores, Alabama, a TSA agent discovered a set of stolen Civil War-era cannonballs in a passenger suitcase during a routine security screening at an Alabama airport earlier this month. The TSA said in a statement Friday that the relics were discovered at Gulf Shores International Airport on July 18th after the agent observed what appeared to be a large, opaque item inside a suitcase during an X-ray screening. As a guy that travels with a softball everywhere I go, I can tell you they're very thorough about these things.
0: Yeah.
1: When he opened the luggage, he found five small cannonballs wrapped in paper towels and notified a supervisor. Quote, I'd never seen anything quite this unique, TSA officer Justin Dupree said in a statement from the agency. I've seen inert grenades and training munitions, but never an Indiana Jones-esque stolen artifact type situation.
0: There you go.
1: The cannonballs, about the size of grapefruits and weighing about as much as a shot put, were inactive and didn't contain any explosive material or active components, the TSA said. Still, the cannonballs are artillery munitions and considered prohibited items on planes.
0: Cannonball!
1: Don't bring your cannonballs. Have a good day.
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0: I'm Mark Robbins from Major League Baseball Friday. The Braves lead the Phillies by 8 games in the NL East. Part of the reason, this guy.
16: Michael Harris batting in the 5 spot, climbs in. First pitch from Griffin. Swung on and delivered deep to right field. That ball is ticketed for the chop house. Michael Harris melted that baseball. And Atlanta leads 5-1 here in the bottom of the sixth.
0: The excitement on 680, the Fan in Atlanta. That's the 20th homer of the year for Harris as Atlanta beat Washington 6-2. Hey, we got Major League Baseball coming up later here on ESPN Radio. Yankees and the Cubs from Wrigley Field. Coverage at 6:30 Eastern Time. Training camps all over the NFL continue. Giants working out in West Virginia, away from the hustle and bustle of the New York City metro area. And ESPN football analyst Jordan Rogers says this is the beginning of what's going to be a very successful season, especially for the Giants offense, led by quarterback Jackson Dart.
17: With him as the starter last year, they were a top 15 offense. That's without Malik Nabers. That's without Cam Scadaboo for 9 games. They're going to be a top 10 offense. As Malik Nabers starts to ease back into that, he was the 6th best quarterback against playoff teams last year. He had 16-2 touchdown to interception ratio as a rookie.
0: That's Jordan Rogers early on ESPN's Get Up. WNBA Friday, Caitlin Clark, 4th career triple-double for Indiana. 26 points, 10 boards, 10 assists. They beat Portland 112-98.
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0: They have a camera on their nest.
1: Okay.
0: And Jackie was attacked and sent to a facility to get help. And then a new eagle moved in on her man.
1: Oh, no. They should name her Jolene. We hate Jolene, right? Jolene out here trying to take Dolly's man and I guess Beyonce's man, too. I don't know because she came through it. Yeah, I don't like this Jolene character or the bald eagle named Jolene.
2: Emmett, on the one hand, Jolene is an endangered species. On the other hand, I could argue that Jolene should be taken out.
1: Yeah, she's a man-eater. Hall & Oates did a song about Jolene. We don't like Jolene around here.
2: I'm not saying to harm Jolene in any way, but I'm saying she may need a new forest to play in on the opposite side of the country, and I'll leave it at that. All right, I'm going to give the wheel a spin one more time.
1: Okay.
2: I think we got time. Right, James, you got time for one more?
3: One more.
1: Yep.
2: The wheel of topics, yes.
4: Not my cup
5: Jolene
4: of tea.
5: Jolene strikes again. Cutting costs.
3: Oh my God.
2: Oh my God. It's all over the place. I don't even know what to think.
1: On the wheel? Wow.
5: Cutting costs.
3: Is that the one?
1: Yeah.
3: Oh my God. All right. This is from the Columbus Blue Jackets on Twitter. Broadcast update. 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A pretty positive tweet about something that I don't think people should be excited about.
2: Look, the Blue Jackets are the most irrelevant franchise in professional sports, okay? Or they're one of them, right? And Emmett, you and I have tried to get behind the Blue Jackets. We've tried to do, like, road trips down to Columbus and get people excited in Cleveland about hockey. But, like, they're just bad. They're bad every year. And now they're a professional sports franchise. You don't have enough money to support a radio broadcast. Get the heck out of here.
1: No, they definitely have enough money. 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
20: And it's ESPN's Mike Tannenbaum on GetUp. The NFL preseason, of course, begins Thursday. Hall of Fame game in Canton, Ohio, Arizona against Carolina. This is the final weekend of the baseball play before Monday's 6 p.m. trading deadline. Yankees leading the wild card chase, but struggling with their offense due to injury in large part. So, if they get some of the injured stars back, things could be better. But Jeff Passan says, not good enough to be quiet at the deadline.
21: In all likelihood, they expect to have Aaron Judge back. They hope to have Giancarlo Stanton back. So, this isn't quite the same. But they know they need a catcher. They keep getting tied to Luis Urias.
20: Now, that's ESPN's Jeff Passan earlier on the Pat McAfee Show. There's Major League Baseball coming up later on today here on ESPN Radio. In fact, the Yankees are involved, taking on the Cubs. It's game two of the weekend series from Wrigley Field. The Yanks won the opener 2-0. 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
0: Hey, it's Michelle Smallman, and coming up Monday, as we approach the MLB trade deadline, I'll give you my top teams that need to make a move if they want to win the World Series. It's on Sportsmanlike, 6 a.m. Eastern, right here on ESPN Radio, ESPN2, and ESPNU.

0: Dodgers don't just get it right in spending money. The Dodgers get it right in every aspect of their organization, which quietly and conveniently gets overlooked that they're better at drafting, at trading, at signing free agents, at paying guys. They're better at all those things. But it's the other 25 owners who get to go look and point and go, look how much you're doing, look what you're doing, we can't do that. I mean, in reality, it's never been a can't thing. It's a won't thing. And it's the problem is that the 25 loudest voices in the room screaming, we're getting screwed, we're getting screwed, we can't do that, we can't do that, are the ones who absolutely can do it, just refuse to.
1: This is the only place I disagree with Mark on this. Let's say you make $60,000 a year.
2: Yeah.
1: You could buy a truck for $59,000. But that would be the dumbest thing that you could do because you wouldn't have enough money left over to live. So, yes, all of these owners could spend a whole lot of money. It doesn't mean it would be smart, James.
2: Yeah, so there are owners who can spend more. Absolutely. I think the Pirates owner is one of them.
3: So is the Guardians, by the way. Their payroll's a joke.
2: The issue, I think, is like the Dodgers basically print money. Same with the Yankees. Those two teams, like the Pirates could offer Paul Skenes $50 million a year over 10 years. And the Dodgers, if they wanted Paul Skenes, could just swoop in and say, oh, what about 70 over 12 years? Like, right. The money is no option to the Dodgers. Like the Pirates and the Guardians can offer more, but they can't offer that.
3: Right. And, right? And James, while they have won, while some of those teams have made the playoffs and stuff, I think more and more and more you're seeing that the teams with the highest payrolls are the ones who win it all. You know, the Dodger-Yankee World Series, and maybe baseball feels like that was a great World Series for. Mm-hmm. But you like to feel like if you're rooting for a team that they really have a chance. Yeah. The Guardians have a chance to win the crappy American League Central. After 78 years, I don't feel like they have a chance to win the World Series, Emmett. So, coming up, there are a few pretty interesting quarterback battles going on. Emmett and I will break them down as only we can on ESPN Radio.
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19: Well, just talking about the city, so much excitement. You know, I felt it really all spring. I was at a soccer game after we traded for Dexter Lawrence the next day, and you could feel the genuine excitement for the season. I was around all summer. People come out to me. So it's fun. That's why you want to be in a place like Cincinnati.
20: That's Bengals head coach Zach Taylor. Keep in mind, first NFL preseason games coming up in just a few days. Hall of Fame game from Canton, Ohio, Thursday, August 6th, featuring Carolina and Arizona. In the WNBA on Friday, well, Caitlin Clark just does what Caitlin Clark does at a record pace.
21: Long three from Caitlin. Oh, my goodness. That's tough. That was Crater Lake deep. And that's the shot Caitlin Clark, that's her go-to. She likes the left to the step back three.
20: That call on Ion Television, Indiana over Portland, 112-98, as Clark has her fourth career triple-double, 26 points, 10 rebounds, and 10 assists. She gets to 1,500 career points and 500 assists in just 78 games. That is the fastest in WNBA history. A couple of other games in the WNBA on Friday. Washington over Dallas, 81-75. Atlanta wins its fifth in a row, 98-89 over Seattle.
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0: you're coming from, but I think people think that he's going to run through him in a minute. And I think that this is going to be it'll be a much more even match than people expect.
1: Well, look, we're talking to Chris Van Vliet. This is the countdown to SummerSlam. This is the Hall of Fame on ESPN Radio. We're talking to CVV, the host of Insight. Chris, before we wrap things up with you, I got to know what you think about Cody Rhodes, CM Punk. When you talk about Brock Lesnar being Mr. SummerSlam, and I agree with that, Cody Rhodes has had a string of great SummerSlam matches, as has CM Punk. How do you see that one playing out?
0: Yeah, and Cody Rhodes hasn't lost at SummerSlam since returning to WWE. So I see what you're saying here. I just think that Cody Rhodes in the position of chasing the championship is more interesting to me. And I think that we are clearly in the summer of Punk right now, and he's having a ton of fun being the WWE Undisputed Champion. I think the summer of Punk continues on, and I think that Cody just keeps chasing this. I think we also got to keep in mind that Cody has Street Fighter coming out in October. That may factor into this, but what a match that's going to be.
2: It's going to be good. It's going to be good. Hey, man, appreciate you coming in and giving us a little bit of time.
0: I appreciate you. Can't wait to have you back on my show soon, Booker T.
2: Hey, man, yeah. I'll be on there real soon, man. But, hey, man, you're in the Hall of Fame, ESPN Radio Series, XM Channel 8. 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Don't miss out. Oh, yes, man.
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14: With $60 million guaranteed, reports ESPN's Jeremy Fowler. As for Atlanta's quarterback situation, they have Michael Penix and veteran Tua Tagovailoa vying for the starting job. First-year Falcons head coach Kevin Stefanski.
15: You better have great depth in a bunch of your position rooms and certainly at the quarterback position. You got to have guys that you trust, and I feel confident in the group that we have. I love how these guys are pushing each other. I love how these guys are working together, and you know, that competition thing, it's really, you're competing against yourself every single day. But the idea that you have to get multiple guys ready to play all these positions, because you just can't predict anything in this league.
14: In other NFL news, Bills safety C.J. Gardner-Johnson carted off the field at training camp today after suffering a leg injury. The team did not have an update on his status after practice. In golf, second round of the Rocket Classic in Detroit, Rasmus Højgaard has the lead at 12 under, one shot ahead of Siwoo Kim. Baseball tonight at Wrigley with the Cubs taking on the Yankees, and on ESPN Radio with coverage starting at 6:30 Eastern. Max Fried gets the start for New York. Chicago counters with David Peterson.
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0: two-time main event of SummerSlam against another black man. Not any black man, the black man that is your protege. The one that you hand-sculpted yourself and said, Trick Williams, look, this is how you want to approach the business. This is how you're going to make yourself a superstar, Trick. Now, how would you, Booker T, like to step into the ring with that Trick Williams? The one who knows he's a superstar. With all the momentum in the world. With all the eyes watching. Left, right, kids, grown folk. It don't matter. Booker T versus Trick Williams. Main event of SummerSlam for the championship. One more time.
1: You gotta love our guy, Trick Williams. 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But, Book, we got more to talk about with this year's SummerSlam. 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
15: You can feel the genuine excitement for the season. I was around all summer. People come out to me. So it's fun. That's why you want to be in a place like Cincinnati, where their passion's there, because they've been down with the football team. And so we understand that responsibility we have to our fans. And then the excitement in the building, in the locker room, the whole building. Personnel, ownership, they've given us everything we need to succeed, and now we just got to go do it.
16: Another NFL news, Bills safety C.J. Gardner-Johnson carted off the field at training camp today with a leg injury. The team didn't have an update on his status after practice. The Chiefs rookie receiver Cyrus Allen suffered a lower left leg injury during his special teams drill today. One game in the WNBA right now, the Las Vegas Aces lead the Sky 52-44 in the third quarter in Chicago. In golf, second round of the Rocket Classic, Rasmus Højgaard, Michael Brennan tied for the lead at 12 under. Xander Schauffele is one shot back. Siwoo Kim is two shots back. Baseball tonight at Wrigley Field with the Yankees taking on the Cubs, and it's right here on ESPN Radio. Coverage starts at 6:30 p.m. Eastern. Max Fried gets the start for New York.
17: 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Coming up on Monday, Thursday Night Football's Andrew Whitworth joins us to talk some ball. It's baseball trade deadline day. My Atlanta Falcons preview, and the actor LaMonica Garrett joins us to talk Lioness. 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

0: hamstring injury. You've got players in the secondary who are also battling injury. You would like to think, Kyle, that the rest of the roster has been fortified to the point where you could be like the Los Angeles Rams and spend a first-round pick on a quarterback if you wanted to plan out that succession plan. Which, speaking of succession plans at the quarterback position, let's talk Philadelphia Eagles. 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
9: So officially re-signing receiver Deebo Samuel to a one-year deal. They've announced that. Falcons have agreed on a four-year extension with starting left guard Matthew Bergeron, worth $96 million, $60 million guaranteed. As for Atlanta's quarterback situation, they have Michael Penix, the veteran Tua Tagovailoa, vying for the starting job. First-year Falcons head coach Kevin Stefanski.
10: You better have great depth in a bunch of your position rooms and certainly at the quarterback position. This is a you got to have guys that you trust, and I feel confident in the group that we have. I love how these guys are pushing each other. I love how these guys are working together, and you know, that competition thing, it's really, you're competing against yourself every single day. But the idea that you have to get multiple guys ready to play all these positions, because you just can't predict anything in this league.
9: Another NFL news, Bills safety C.J. Gardner-Johnson was carted off the field at training camp today with a leg injury. Baseball trades, the Pirates get reliever Milo Duval from the Yankees for a pair of minor leaguers, reports ESPN's Jeff Passan. And the Guardians get righty Craig Yoho and switch hitting outfielder Blake Perkins from Milwaukee, the catcher Bo Naylor, righty Cody Hewer. One final from the WNBA. The Sky outlast the Aces 84-83 in Chicago. Sydney Taylor, a game-winning three with 0.9 seconds left. She had 29 points. Asia Wilson, a game-high 36.
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0: Welcome back. Open year, so that means the Birds have to make the Super Bowl, right, Kyle Bailey?
12: Sure, why not?
0: That's how this goes. 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
13: 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Mia O'Brien, Kyle Bailey. Four quarterbacks, Kyle, ascended to starting roles as rookies in 2025. Which of those four will enjoy a breakout sophomore campaign? That's the question on everyone's minds, especially in lieu of Drake May leading the New England Patriots to the Super Bowl in year two. And so, between Jackson Dart, Cam Ward, Tyler Shuck, and Shador Sanders, which of those four do you believe can lead his team, maybe not to the promised land, but at the very least the postseason?
14: Ooh, so these are all good options, really good options. I love that Jackson Dart has a Harbaugh with him. I think that's going to benefit him greatly. I'm also a Jackson Dart fan. I think that Shador's got a shot, right, in training camp to at least make his case up there. And listen, as a guy who covers the NFC South, I have seen Tyler Shuck a couple of times.
13: True.
14: He beat the Panthers twice last year, so he also played really well down the stretch. And I understand why there are people who are bullish on him. I do. But I'm a big Cam Ward fan at Tennessee. And I don't know that you know, the pairing with Brian Callahan was the greatest. You know, I don't think
13: I don't even think that was just Cam Ward. I don't think Brian Callahan was great for anyone in Nashville. But continue.
14: Yeah, sure. But you know, I think I'm a big Cam Ward fan in that I love his story. I love where he's come from. You and I were talking about the quarterback series that Peyton Manning produces. He's on the latest season of that. So, you know, I was reminded in watching him that he was a guy who was a former basketball player, played in the wing tee in high school. Shout out to all the old guys out there who played in the wing tee in high school. Many probably still are, although fewer. And because of that, you know, he didn't have any college attention, right? So he ended up at Incarnate Word. And worked his way from Incarnate Word to Washington State to Miami to becoming the number one overall pick. And, you know, everything that you hear about him from people who know him, have played with him, is what a great teammate he is, but about his work ethic as well. So, you know, I think Tennessee's made some nice moves this offseason. I've even seen some bold predictions that they could be one of those teams that shocks everybody and makes the playoffs this year. But I do still believe in the long-term future of Cam Ward in the NFL. I don't know if year two is the breakouts that leads them to the playoffs and, you know, has us talking about him being among the top 10 in the league or anything like that. But I do expect Cam Ward to have a very, very successful NFL career. So I look for them to make real improvements offensively and for him to remind people why he was the number one overall pick.
13: Second-year GM Mike Borgonzi, first-year head coach Robert Saleh, certainly doing everything they can to fortify this roster to give Ward a chance to succeed. The offensive line has been a work in progress for some time. They've obviously spent first-round picks on Peter Skoronski, their left guard, J.C. Latham, their right tackle. They, of course, spent the number four overall pick this past draft on Carnell Tate, the wide receiver out of Ohio State, Wandale Robinson, paid handsomely in free agency this offseason. More on that in a second. Calvin Ridley still hanging around. I will tell you, I have had a former NFL GM tell me that Shamir Dike, a chance to be the best return man in the NFL this upcoming season. Obviously, Pro Bowl, All-Pro consideration, his rookie campaign. Eligio Maynor, the second-year wide receiver out of Stanford. There is depth to be had in that room, even if Calvin Ridley is no longer the focal point of that offense. And so a long way of saying, Kyle, they are doing everything they can, even if it is some Band-Aid free agent fixes to go along with drafting and developing to give Cam Ward a chance to succeed. My question is this. Last year, Cam Ward dead last among all eligible quarterbacks with a minimum of 250 dropbacks last year in total EPA, expected points added. Jackson Dart, who did not have Brian Daboll as his primary play caller the entire season, but of course he didn't play the entire season, was 19th. He was tops among these four rookies. He obviously wasn't top 15 among all eligible quarterbacks. But the Brian Daboll pairing, is that enough to at the very least take Cam Ward out of the cellar of quarterback stats and at least bring him somewhere to the middle of the pack, which if you then consider Robert Saleh and the defense they're assembling, is that enough to make Tennessee competitive year two for Cam Ward?
14: I think it is. I think the impact and influence of Brian Daboll could be just, I mean, tremendous for Cam Ward this year. You mentioned some of the additions that they make or made. Bringing in Wandale Robinson gives him that quick separation slot target, right? A guy who, when there is pressure coming in his face, you know, when you're in that hostile road environment, when you need that release valve to pick up on a third down and move the chains, that's a big addition for him. They added veteran offensive line depth, some defensive depth as well. But you got Robinson joining Calvin Ridley, and as you mentioned, Carnell Tate. So they have weapons. What they need is a grown-up at the helm running this offense for the benefit of both of those guys. And say what you want to say about Brian Daboll in New York with the Giants. I thought he was going to work out. I certainly was drinking the Kool-Aid after the Daniel Jones year. But I think as an offensive coordinator, he does still have the goods and that Cam Ward is going to benefit from working with him.
13: He's Kyle Bailey. I'm Mia O'Brien. This is Game Day here on ESPN Radio, the all-new ESPN app. Kyle, this is the stat for me, and it is only, and I promise it is only because I was proven right once before, that I look at rookie quarterbacks and I say, if this stat is amongst the middle of the pack in their rookie campaign, they got a shot. That stat is completion percentage. Mm-hmm. And the reason that I use that as my metric of will they or will they not have success in year two is because Drake May, despite everything going wrong around him under Gerard Mayo's head coaching tenure in New England, his rookie campaign, a 66.7% completion percentage. That was 13th in the NFL. He was 15th in success rate as a rookie, despite everything else around him going wrong. Do you want to guess between Jackson Dart, Cam Ward, Tyler Shuck, and Shedeur Sanders, which of the four in completion percentage has the highest number?
14: Shedeur.
13: Tyler Shuck.
14: Really? Okay. Which,
13: given you cover the NFC South, I am fascinated to hear your experience knowing the New Orleans Saints went on a little bit of a run there at the end of the year in year one of Kellen Moore's head coaching tenure. He was 10th last year in completion percentage among all eligible quarterbacks, 67.6% completion percentage. And look, to be fair, the A-dot may not be up there, the average depth of target. He may just be dinking and dunking his way to the end zone for all we know. But it does suggest, at the very least, a command of the offense in some form or fashion in matriculating up and down a football field.
14: I don't hate that theory at all, and I think there's evidence to back it up. I would tell you, though, that in his defense, that he's not a dink and dunk guy. He can be, but Tyler Shuck, you remember when they drafted him.
13: Oh,
14: certainly
13: yeah.
14: When they took him, when a lot of that fan base wanted them to take Shedeur Sanders. He was this 25, 26-year-old guy out of Louisville, and everybody said, what are you doing? What are you doing? Like, this guy's, he's going to be 30 before you know it. And, how much developing is there left to do? And I think some of that remains to be seen, but he's a strong-armed guy, and they were pushing the ball down the field at a decent clip last year. Chris Olave obviously benefited from that and has financially here recently as well. So I'm not shocked to hear that. I do want to see a full second year with Shuck in New Orleans now that defensive coordinators have the tape out there. And now that some of these teams, certainly in the division, will get to see him multiple times. That's my big question about him. But, Kellen Moore, I think, did well by that young man down the stretch in the way that he called plays, got him comfortable, helped him, encouraged him to take the things that were there as opposed to forcing it. And they did win some pretty impressive games by doing that. So, like I told you to start the conversation, I understand why Saints fans are at least cautiously optimistic, if not, just outright intolerable about Tyler Shuck right now, because, they think he's got the goods and he's got some big-time physical talent. So we'll see if they can put it together. They've had a decent offseason down there, so we'll see where it goes.
13: The Saints won four of their final five games in year one under Kellen Moore. And don't forget, we were just joined by Tim McManus, who covers the Eagles for us, ESPN's NFL Nation. And Kyle, he noted the Kellen Moore offense in a Super Bowl-winning campaign had its own flaws down the stretch, and they still found a way to win. And so that's why I remain bullish on this Kellen Moore-Tyler Shuck combination, at least resulting in some sort of production in year two.
14: No, I get it. And, again, they added some pieces that they need. They had another, grown-up offseason. I like the prediction, the addition, rather, of Achan, formerly ETN. So I think that's going to help him a lot in that backfield. And Kellen Moore is a solid offensive coach. So at the very least, I do expect them to be able to put up some points.
13: Should be noted, average depth of target 11th in the league last year was one young Tyler Shuck, an average of 8.6 yards per throw. So he was pushing it a little bit downfield. He's not some dink-and-dunk merchant, to be fair. This is Game Day here on ESPN Radio and the all-new ESPN app. Coming up, we're back in silver and black. That's coming up straight ahead. ESPN Radio, the ESPN app, SiriusXM Channel 80, and tune in.
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24: I'm John Ryder. 49ers wide receiver Ricky Pearsall will have season-ending right knee surgery. The team has placed him on IR. Chiefs with a pair of injuries to receivers today at camp. Rookie Cyrus Allen was carted off with a bruised shin. Xavier Worthy exited with a shoulder injury. Falcons signing starting left guard Matthew Bergeron to a four-year contract extension worth $96 million, $60 million guaranteed. To Pittsburgh, a new Steelers head coach Mike McCarthy is being reunited with veteran quarterback Aaron Rodgers.
25: I mean, it's been awesome. We've been able to catch up on so much stuff personally, but just to be back in the football part of it, it's been really unique. The thing I'm probably enjoying the most is watching him mentor the young quarterback. So it's great to have him here.
24: Another NFL news, Bills safety C.J. Gardner-Johnson carted off the field at training camp today with a leg injury. Baseball moves with the trade deadline approaching. The Pirates get reliever Milo Duval from the Yankees for a pair of minor leaguers, reports ESPN's Jeff Passan. Guardians get righty Craig Yoho, a reliever, and switch hitting outfielder Blake Perkins from Milwaukee to catcher Bo Naylor and righty Cody Hewer. One game in baseball right now. They're in the third in Toronto. The Blue Jays going for a third straight win, lead the Cardinals 1-0. In golf, third round of the Rocket Classic in Detroit, Michael Brennan has the lead at 14-under. Three shots ahead of Rasmus Højgaard, Davis Riley, and Michael Kim. WNBA on ABC TV at the half in Phoenix. The Liberty lead the Mercury 46-43. Sky over the Aces 84-83 the final.
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11: 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Bills safety C.J. Gardner-Johnson carted off the field at camp today after suffering a lower body injury. As training camp continues, the Browns have a crowded quarterback room with Dylan Gabriel, Taylen Green, Doris Sanders, and Deshaun Watson. Watson on the quarterback competition.
12: I think the quarterback room is definitely a great room. All four of us are, you know, learning together, hanging out together, building that chemistry together. So we're just, you know, taking each other opportunities to really just basically, you know, master each and every time we get out there on the field. And, you know, we try to support each other as much as possible. And every time that I, you know, get in, I try to be the best quarterback and lead the team and try to be productive and just like the other guys. So it's been well so far.
11: Cleveland went 5-12 last season, last in the AFC North. Major League Baseball trade deadline is on Tuesday. Today, the Yankees dealt reliever Camilo Dalzell to the Pirates for two minor leaguers. Brewers trade outfielder Blake Perkins, reliever Craig Yoho to the Guardians for catcher Bo Naylor and reliever Cody Hewer. On the scoreboard, the Blue Jays have a 2-0 lead on the Cardinals in the fifth in Toronto. George Springer with an RBI single. Golf, third round of the Rocket Classic. Michael Brennan now has the lead at 14-under, one shot ahead of Davis Riley. WNBA, the Mercury lead the Liberty 62-52 in the third.
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17: Guess who's back again.
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7: Is that going to suddenly change the Buffalo Bills' fortunes? 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Elena, it's as simple as that. A slight temperature change, a slight role change. Is Joe Brady's ascension to the head coaching post suddenly going to allow the Buffalo Bills to break through?
15: Ooh, Mia, that's a big question. If I had an answer to that, man, I would be a very wealthy woman. I think that is what the Bills are hoping for, right? That is the goal here, that it was just not working with Sean McDermott and a change was needed. And there's definitely the feel of that here at Bills training camp in Pittsburgh, New York, where the Bills are starting things off once again. And the hope is that by making these changes and doing this, that they can take that next step. There's little things that you've seen Joe Brady do. The offense and defense have switched uniform colors they wear at practice. They're practicing an hour and a half about earlier in the day than they were under Sean McDermott. There's little things. And then there's a lot of guys saying, you know, it just feels a little different with Joe Brady. He's got this energy that the players really like and have resonated with. So it's all over the place with the changes, and whether or not it's going to be the thing that results in them taking that next step, that is the big question. But the changes are being put in place, and it certainly feels a little bit, you can tell that this is Joe Brady's team now.
17: Hey, Elena, I think you and I both covered DJ Moore in Carolina at the same time, if I'm not mistaken. And I got a chance to talk to Brandon Bean last year. He had been taking a little bit of heat there locally for the wide receiver situation. So we fast forward to March of this year. He trades for DJ Moore in a deal with Chicago. How much does Moore's addition to that offense, do you think, you know, give Josh Allen the options that he needs, just overall elevating that offense and its production?
15: Yeah, you can already see the impact of DJ Moore on this team and this offense specifically, and of course Josh Allen. And like you referenced there, I've covered DJ Moore for many seasons dating back to his time in Carolina, and you can tell this is a different DJ Moore than the one I covered and we covered, you know, all the way back then, because he's had more veteran, he's seen more things obviously from his time in Chicago, and he's coming into this room and there is no doubt, there's no ifs, ands, or buts. He is the number one wide receiver for this team. And Josh Allen has not had a number one wide receiver since Stephon Diggs left. And DJ Moore is coming into that role. And that connection between them, they're working on it every practice, throughout the practice. Josh will go over to DJ and they'll have little conversations during practice to see what they need to tweak, see what they need to get on the same page on. And also for DJ, this is a wide receiver room that, like you referenced there, has gotten a lot of negative attention, that they haven't done enough to it. And the presence he can bring to this wide receiver room, we're seeing some of that too, guys like Keon Coleman, you know, the presence that DJ Moore has. He's a quieter guy, but he's a veteran who's seen a lot of things. So his impact is without a doubt already being felt on this offense. And it's been really emphasized by Josh Allen that it's important to him to get that communication right.
7: ESPN Bills reporter Elena Getzenberg joining us here as part of Back Together Weekend across the NFL. Elena, let's flip it on over to the defensive side of the ball. Jim Leonard, the former Buffalo Bill, ascends to the defensive coordinator role 12 years later after he played for the Buffalo Bills and after a short stint out in Denver. Switching from a 4-3 defense to a 3-4, what is going to be the key to ensuring that works and Leonard's defense has just as much success, if not more, than Sean McDermott's did?
15: It's a really big question because a lot of this defense, like you referenced there, was drafted, was acquired to fit Sean McDermott's 4-3 scheme. And so there's completely changing that. It's going to have a different look to it. So it's kind of implementing it in the right way. And we've heard Jim Leonard actually talk about that a lot, that he's very intentional with how he's implementing it. Bradley Chubb actually mentioned it today, too, that he's putting the reasoning behind why he's implementing things and make sure these defenders understand the why behind certain plays or certain elements of this defense. And players have really seemed to appreciate that element of it. And I think the other thing is that it's very clear, it's been made abundantly, like emphasized actually, that this defense is going to take time. And I think you don't hear that a lot in the NFL, but like, oh, it's actually take a bit of time for this to come together. Like, immediate results are really important, but Jim Leonard has been very clear that we may not see exactly what he wants this unit to be this first season. you know, and that's really something to digest and keep in mind. But he also expects it to change and develop over the course of the season. So I think we're going to see this unit continue to get better and better as the year goes on. And I think that's an important part of it, that it's growing and developing. And he's, of course, adapting it to the players on this roster, which you can already see happening throughout camp.
17: Elena, they're moving out of the old Highmark Stadium into the new Highmark Stadium right across the street up there. It's a beautiful venue, and in theory anyway, moving into a new stadium doesn't have anything to do with the actual football, but I think we all know it does, at least to an extent. What's the level of excitement up there? But also, you know, how do you think that move across the street into these fancy new digs factors into preparation, training camp, the way the organization is viewing this season?
15: Yeah, I can tell you one part of the fancy new digs that the players are very excited about is the grass field. They are transitioning from turf to grass, which is something that the players have talked about a lot and are very excited about. They had a whole heating system. It's very fancy grass. But yeah, this is a big season for the Bills. I mean, you add in a new head coach to the fact that this billions of dollars stadium is set to open for the first time, and it certainly increases expectations. There's no doubt about it. The stadium was a long time in the making. The old Highmark Stadium was quite literally falling apart. So to get to this point where the new one is ready, it's really nice, it's going to open, and it's going to be a big celebration on Thursday Night Football. I think there's just a lot of excitement that is associated with that. But I think one thing that's kind of been, yes, there's an excitement and it's a big deal. I think from the people actually on the team, the players, the coaches, there's kind of like not wanting to put too much on that because it is still another football season. And yes, a nice fancy new stadium's opening, but you have to keep in mind that you still got to play the games. But there's a lot of excitement in the community and stuff. There's a night practice they're having for camp next weekend that there's a lot of excitement about for fans and everyone to kind of get to see the new stadium in action.
7: New head coach, new coordinators, new stadium, but the same Elena Getzenberg, our ESPN Bills reporter. Appreciate you hopping on game day here today, Elena. Enjoy the rest of training camp up there in Western New York.
15: Thanks so much for having me on, guys.
7: The Buffalo Bills hoping that some changed roles will change their fortunes, Kyle Bailey. You tell me. Joe Brady's offense last year was the number one rushing outfit in the NFL. Certainly that has been a concerted effort since he ascended to the OC role from after being cast off and cast to the side by the Carolina Panthers. But we don't talk about those times. We don't talk about the run that he had for the team that you cover. But at the same time, it is fascinating that the Buffalo Bills feel, and at the very least, it feels like Brandon Bean is 10 toes down, doubling down, as is ownership, in saying that Sean McDermott was the problem. Everyone else here is working.
17: Yeah, and listen, Sean McDermott, another guy that I covered here in Carolina as part of that Super Bowl team that went to the Super Bowl back in 2015. He was the defensive coordinator, highly respected here and still very highly respected in Buffalo. They had just beaten their heads against the door, I guess, one too many times for ownership in the front office, and you know that was enough to finally make the change. They do have the continuity in Joe Brady, still a young guy. Obviously, he's been an offensive, I don't know, I hate the word guru, but you know, you call it what it is. That's the way he was referenced early in his career, certainly leaving LSU. So there's a lot of hope that offensively they can continue what they've been doing. You mentioned the rushing attack. James Cook led the NFL with over 1,600 yards rushing, and then when you have Josh Allen with him, of course, making up much of the rest of that, you know why they were so prolific on the ground. Now it's about chunk plays offensively. You know, I watched them a lot last year, through the passing game specifically, but I watched them a lot last year, saw them in person. They struggled with that a lot. So the DJ Moore trade back in March, I think, can help Josh Allen tremendously. DJ Moore gets open. He has great hands. He's got great yak potential. When he gets the football in his hands, he turns into a running back. The yards after catch with DJ Moore is something that you expect. So if they can successfully integrate that part of the offense into what they have, I think Buffalo's offense with Joe Brady now fully at the helm, doing all the things that he wants to do across the board, has a chance to once again be really, really good. But as you and everybody else knows, with this organization, we have now reached the point where it's just, when are you going to do it? When are you going to break through the wall? Will it be this year? I don't know, but I think with what they have, they've got as good a chance as just about anybody.
7: One head coach, excuse me, in the modern era has ever made their first Super Bowl with that team after being with said team for 7+ years. That was Andy Reid. And so the Buffalo Bills reading into that historical stat and saying we need to remove Sean McDermott, elevate Joe Brady, get a younger voice at the helm of this franchise, and maybe then we can finally break through and win it all. One health note from training camp up there in Orchard Park. C.J. Gardner-Johnson went down with a non-contact injury at today's practice. No word from the Buffalo Bills on exactly what that safety to the Bills' new safety is and what a timetable for his return could be. Coming up, time to take a swing. This is Game Day on ESPN Radio and the ESPN app.
16: 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Rice leads to injury plagued Yankees to the north side to face Alex Bregman and the Chicago Cubs. 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
7: We are a little over 49 hours away from the 2026 Major League Baseball trade deadline. Where will Tarek Skubal be playing 1 week from now? That's here on Game Day on ESPN Radio and the ESPN app presented by Progressive Insurance. The question at hand for Mia O'Brien, Kyle Bailey, and our Jeff Passan, senior MLB insider who joined SportsCenter to give the very latest on where the Detroit Tigers ace may be headed.
0: One of the biggest trades of this century at the deadline. Two-time Cy Young Award winner, and the teams that are involved are the best in baseball. The Los Angeles Dodgers, the Milwaukee Brewers, the Tampa Bay Rays, the Atlanta Braves, and even the Chicago Cubs. You know, it's not at the point now where it's a two-team race between the Brewers and the Dodgers, but the belief among executives around the game is that they're going to be able and willing to put together the two best packages.
7: It sounds like, by all accounts, Kyle, Tarek Skubal, not long from Motown. But is L.A. a done deal? I know, now we need the disclaimer. Kyle Bailey, what team are you a fan of?
17: The L.A. Dodgers.
7: Okay. Yeah. So, with that said, is it L.A. or bust for Tarek Skubal?
17: I don't think it's L.A. or bust. You know, I think that, listen, Detroit's got to get the best package. And I guess, by default, because the Dodgers are who they are, you just assume that L.A. would be among the top of the list in terms of offering the best package. So I have heard, you know, what Buster said. I've seen others say that if the Dodgers want him, the Dodgers are going to get him. And it's really hard to argue with that. I mean, can you imagine adding another high-leverage arm in October to what they already have? Yamamoto, Snell, Glasnow, you know, potentially Ohtani. I understand why, you know, the average baseball fan doesn't like L.A. I get it, totally do. But I'm just thinking about that from the beginning. That's the first thing I think of. Yamamoto, Snell, Glasnow, Skubal, with Ohtani if you need him in the postseason. So I would think that's attractive to him. They can pay him a lot of money, but there are better stories out there. Him going to Milwaukee would be an amazing story. Obviously, down here, and I'm in Charlotte, but you know, it's still the Atlanta Braves part of the country. You know, him being added to that Atlanta rotation with all the things they've dealt with from an injury standpoint, battling through it all, I think that would be a fascinating addition as well. But it's hard to argue right now that, you know, as Buster and others have said, if the Dodgers really want him, it's likely where he ends up.
7: Well, the other interesting part in all of this, Kyle, is that Tarek Skubal plays for a Detroit Tigers team that is only 3.5 games back in the wild card
17: race.
7: And the reality that we live in here on August 1st, 2026, a little over 48 hours away from the trade deadline, is that all but six teams of the 30 in Major League Baseball are within 4.5 games of a wild card spot and a postseason berth. And so we don't know who is going to be a buyer, who's going to be a seller. By all accounts, because of the haul you could get back from Tarek Skubal, the Detroit Tigers have to be a seller, at the very least of their prime marquee player. Maybe they don't sell off all their assets, because the AL Central has been as wild as any division in baseball. You really don't know the Chicago White Sox, this youth movement. Is it actually sustainable here in 2026, or is it more about the years ahead? And so, I mean, if you're the Tigers, if you trade Tarek Skubal, what sort of message does that send to the rest of your roster?
17: The wrong one, but that doesn't mean it's going to stop them. You know, we all understand what it's. I mean, as you said,
7: I just think that division, like, it's not over. You know,
17: it's not over, but
7: it's not like you play in the West, right? Where it's like, okay, well, in the NL West, the Dodgers are already winning the division. It is what it is.
17: Sure, like, and I don't think this is exactly akin to Paul Skeens in Pittsburgh, where it's felt like a foregone conclusion that he would be out at some point. Like, I thought maybe there could be a long stay for Skubal in Detroit past what the expectations were, but you know, I think they see the writing on the wall that they're probably not a World Series team, and you know, organizationally, if they think that's the chip they flip to get them the pieces, you know, if it's the Dodgers, for instance, there's, you know, the Dodgers and a couple of other teams have the ability to both absorb the salary and have the prospect capital and big league depth, but prospect capital that Detroit is probably looking at thinking, okay, we can use this to position ourselves better for the next 3 or 4 years. Anybody who's a competitor, to your point, has a hard time seeing where they are in the standings and reconciling trading your ace away. It's just the reality of baseball right now. And you know, back to some of the teams that are out there, I mentioned adding him to that stable of studs in L.A., but, I mean, what about the notion of pairing Skubal with Jacob Mizrowski
7: yep.
17: in Milwaukee? How much fun would would that be? Like, I have no ties to Milwaukee, but I think they are one of the easier teams to root for in all of sports. As a small market baseball team that's been a consistent winner, that's done it the right way, I think that would be a tremendous story. As I mentioned, Atlanta, I mean, given the way Chris Sale is pitching so far this year, you know, having Sale and Skubal in a rotation together would be pretty amazing. But then Tampa as well. I mean, I think that would, you tell me, would that cement Tampa as the
7: as
17: AL
7: a favorite? Yes.
17: Yeah, I mean, yeah. I think it would, right?
7: No, and that's where I would like to bring in our producer in Bristol at HQ, Josh Kapke, our resident Rays fan, because at this point in time, Kapke, is the rotation the biggest question mark for the Rays if they're to hold on to this lead in the AL East?
1: Yeah, I definitely think for the Rays, they're going to need another arm, top heavy. Obviously, if you get a guy like Skubal, that puts you over the top, maybe separates you from the Yankees and the American League race. But I think they also need a bat as well, maybe a Ketel Marte, a Luis Arraez, another player in that lineup to give them more consistency on the offensive side.
7: They currently lead the Yankees by 2.5 games. The Yankees slated to face the Chicago Cubs later tonight here on ESPN Radio. Some rain and inclement weather currently rolling through Wrigleyville, excuse me, so we will keep you posted on the status of that one. But to that end, Kyle, the Yankees, for the first time in my lifetime as a fan of that ball club, pitching is not the issue. The issue is that they can't buy a run if they tried. And George Steinbrenner would try to buy some runs if he was still alive here today. I feel very confident in saying that. He would try to buy lots of runs. I don't know if Brian Cashman is going to have that same sort of luck. But at the same time, I bring up the Yankees because not just the AL East race, but the Dodgers, the Yankees, these two teams that historically speaking, oh, they are not afraid to spend money comparatively to these ball clubs like the Milwaukee Brewers, the Tampa Bay Rays, who do not have that same payroll. But given the situation they are in and given new ownership in Tampa and given the Milwaukee Brewers' renewed interest, especially given the Cubs-Brewers dynamic that is longstanding, but especially in light of who is managing which ball club, I do think that these teams need to push all their chips to the middle of the table. And if it means sending away highly coveted prospects to land Tarek Skubal, who, how many more years do you think Tarek Skubal still has as one of the top five pitchers in the game? How many more years do you think he's got?
17: I'd say top end, 3 or 4. Is what you're probably looking at just based on the average. He could extend that, but I'd say just on average, 3 to 4.
7: So he's 29, and just to make sure we're all on the same page here, Jacob Mizorowski, the ace for the Brewers, is 24. And if you're looking at 3 to 5 more years, now all of a sudden Miz, who, let's, if this is in his prime, that's a scary proposition of what he could look like 3 to 5 years down the line. And if you have Tarek Skubal aiding him in that rotation and creating a mismatch weekend in, weekend out for opposing teams, that is as daunting an opponent as you would see in the NL, not named the Los Angeles Dodgers, for the next 3 to 5 years now.
17: Absolutely. I mean, Milwaukee, of course, as we know, a legitimate NL contender. They've got a deep farm system. They've shown the willingness to take on the remaining salary. You add a proven Cy Young caliber guy, it transforms their rotation into something that I think we have to consider World Series worthy, obviously. You know, for a smaller market club, landing maybe the, I don't know if he's a rental or not, we'll have to wait and see where he lands, but, and I mean, it would be one of those maybe franchise defining statements of aggression from Milwaukee, and that's why I think it might be the best story out there in terms of where he ends up. I'll leave it to their front office to figure out how it works long term, but for the here and now, I can't imagine a better 1-2 punch in the playoffs than that outside of what maybe LA has.
7: The Major League Baseball trade deadline, Monday, 6 p.m. Eastern. The very latest from our MLB insider, Jeff Passan. The Pittsburgh Pirates acquiring right-handed reliever Camilo Doval from the Yankees for two prospects this afternoon. Other than that, he just reported that the Seattle Mariners have been working with teams on a potential trade for right-hander George Kirby. Emerson Hancock and Luis Castillo could also be on the trade block on their way out of the Pacific Northwest. But that's about it. We are a little over 48 hours away from the trade deadline. All is quiet across the majors. Tarek Skubal's next locale still unknown. Coming up, did they find the missing piece? That's next here on Game Day on ESPN Radio and the all-new ESPN app.
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6: This week's Finley Cadillac Henderson Player Performance of the Week is from Major League Baseball, but not games or teams that are currently in action. Instead, from Cooperstown, the Baseball Hall of Fame, and the three guys that were inducted, Jeff Kent, Andrew Jones, and Carlos Beltran. Beltran, the sixth player raised in Puerto Rico to earn a spot in the Hall of Fame, drew perhaps the largest contingent of fans over the weekend with the support of both Mets fans and those from back home.
8: Behind every player, there is a village of people. So thinking about my career, there's no doubt that I couldn't accomplish this on my own. And before I speak about also baseball, I want to talk about gratitude. It reminds us that none of us can accomplish anything alone.
6: Some of Carlos Beltran's accolades: 2,725 career hits, 435 home runs, 1,587 RBI with 1,582 runs, and a 9-time All-Star, 3-time Gold Glove, 2-time Silver Slugger, and AL Rookie of the Year. Andrew Jones became the first player from Curaçao to earn a spot in the Hall of Fame.
9: Being the first Hall of Famer from my island is an incredible moment. That's why they make such a memorable day.
6: Some of Andrew Jones' accolades: 1,933 hits, 434 home runs, 1,289 RBI, 1,204 runs, 5-time All-Star, 10-time Gold Glover, Silver Slugger, and played a major role in those Braves teams that went on to win the division title 14 consecutive times between 1991 and 2005. Jeff Kent was the National League MVP in 2000, hit 351 of his 377 career homers as a second baseman, a record for that position.
10: This game gave me more than a career. It gave me lessons that I carry beyond the field. Discipline, accountability, and work ethic. And I always believe how you play this game matters. Integrity matters. Competing while respecting your teammates and your opponents and the game itself, that matters. And I'm grateful to everyone who appreciated that I tried to play the game the right way.
6: Some of Kent's career accolades: 2,461 hits, 377 home runs, most all-time by a second baseman, 1,518 RBI, 1,320 runs. He also was a 5-time All-Star, 2000 NL MVP, and 4-time Silver Slugger. So big shout-out to Jeff Kent, Andrew Jones, and Carlos Beltran on their induction into Cooperstown in the Baseball Hall of Fame. 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
7: Team, now to Cincinnati, where Bengals head coach Zach Taylor is expecting a bounce-back season.
8: Well, just talking about the city, so much excitement. You know, I felt it really all spring. I was at a soccer game after we traded for Dexter Lawrence the next day, and you could feel the genuine excitement for the season. I was around all summer. People come out with me. So it's fun. That's why you want to be in a place like Cincinnati, where their passion's there. They live and die with the football team. And so we understand that responsibility we have to our fans. And then the excitement in the building, in the locker room, the whole building. Personnel, ownership, they've given us everything we need to succeed, and now we just got to go do it.
7: Another NFL news, Chiefs rookie receiver Cyrus Allen suffered a bruised shin during a special teams drill today. In golf, getting late in the third round of the Rocket Classic in Detroit, Davis Riley is in the clubhouse with the lead at 15 under, one shot ahead of Michael Brennan. A large group, including Ricky Fowler, is three shots back. On the baseball scoreboard, they're in the eighth, and Toronto Blue Jays going for a third straight win, lead the Cardinals 5-1. George Springer has an RBI double and an RBI single. Marlins in front of the Mets, 3-2 in the third, and Queens, fifth in Seattle. Mariners have a 3-1 lead on the Twins. They look to stop a three-game losing streak. Randy Arozarena with a solo home run, his 14th. Rays have a 1-0 lead on the White Sox. In the sixth, the Petrov, Drew Rasmussen working on a shutout, struck out 8.
9: Hey, it's Michelle Smallman, and coming up Monday, as we approach the MLB trade deadline, I'll give you my top teams that need to make a move if they want to win the World Series. It's on Sportsmanlike, 6 a.m. Eastern, right here on ESPN Radio, ESPN 2, and ESPNU.
10: Lord help everybody. If Aaron Donald said, I might want to come out of retirement.
11: Ooh, it's just a question of whether he wants to go through and do it. My guess is, in the end, that he will. I even think it's got to be awfully enticing to come back and play this year when the Super Bowl will be in L.A.
12: As everyone describes me, he doesn't do anything halfway. So, barring some sort of injury that happens in this lead-up to, I'd be surprised if we're not seeing Aaron Donald play for the Rams this year.
13: The Rams are giving him the space and the time to make the decision, but right now it's up to him.
14: Question we are tackling here on Game Day on ESPN Radio and the ESPN app. I'm Mia O'Brien. He is Kyle Bailey. We are presented by Progressive Insurance. Sean McVay, the head coach of the Super Bowl favorite Los Angeles Rams, was asked earlier this week if he has any update, any inkling, any timeline, just anything at all when it comes to future Hall of Famer Aaron Donald's possible return.
15: Here's what I would tell you. There won't be any news on that front until we get back to Woodland Hills. You know, we have some different things, which, I totally understand. What I don't want to do is put any, there's some conversations that we've had. We've loosely had some different timelines that are kind of temporary. I want to keep those between us, just, you know, if something unforeseen happens, out of respect for him and the situation. But I know this, you know, the things are going in the right direction. And if there's an arrow, it's trending upwards. Hey, you know what that is? That is, ooh, what do you think? No, but no, you know, well, that'll be something that I think once we get back to Woodland Hills, we'll have a better idea of what that timeline looks like. There won't be any decision in anything in terms of Aaron's situation while we're here. That's kind of already been, you know, set out, you know, when we've talked, you know, since the last, you know, for the last couple weeks.
16: Football coaches are among the most secretive people on earth. And Sean McVay has long been a pretty candid guy. I've always appreciated that about him. So when coaches start speaking candidly about, well, the arrow's pointing up, I do think we all know where this is going. For anybody who's confused when he said that they won't have an answer until the team returns to its facility, they're spending the first portion of their training camp at Loyola Marymount before they head back to Woodland Hills. I think that's coming up a week from today, as a matter of fact. So this time next Saturday would be the earliest that we could get the official news as to whether or not Aaron Donald's coming back. But Mia, based on that soundbite, which I've now heard about six times, it sure sounds to me like Aaron Donald's planning on coming back. And especially when, I believe in that same conversation, Sean McVay let it be known that this has been going on since he actually reached out to Aaron Donald to get his thoughts on the team potentially trading for Myles Garrett. So I'd have to believe that this conversation is at least, you know, several weeks, if not months, in the making.
14: So I guess the question isn't will he or won't he. I think at this point it's when will Aaron Donald actually be back in a Rams uniform. What's interesting, Kyle, about Sean McVay's timeline that he presented to reporters in Southern California earlier this week is that Jordan Rodriguez of The Athletic, as close to that program as any NFL embedded reporter in the country, she said earlier this month on NFL Daily that her assessment of the situation was that this could be something in the ballpark of a October, November, maybe he starts on the practice squad. I'm blanking right now. The safety when they went to the Super Bowl and won it back in 2022. Who am I blanking on that rejoined the team in December? I forget why I'm blanking on his name.
16: Eric Weddle.
14: There it is. Eric Weddle. So she said probably not a full Eric Weddle, where Weddle only played six games in that 2021 campaign, but something in the ballpark of he's not going to be an active participant in training camp. He probably won't actually start practicing until September. Mm-hmm. This says otherwise to me. This says we could see Aaron Donald here in the next 2 to 3 weeks.
16: When have we ever known Aaron Donald to do anything half-assed? I mean, ever in his life, in his career.
14: Right.
16: He didn't become...
14: If he knows he's coming back, he might as well just show up.
16: Well, exactly. And he's an undersized defensive tackle historically, right? So I bring that up to say this guy has put in the work his entire life to become who he is. He still trains maniacally, even though he's not playing in the NFL. I joked last week about the time he made that Make-A-Wish kid, you know, throw up during a workout. You know, it's who he is. He can't help himself. So I understand a 35-year-old who's been retired for 2 years not wanting to come out of retirement for the entirety of training camp. A lot of veterans do everything they can to miss as much of training camp as possible. But if he's healthy, like, I understand a pitch count, all right? I understand, you know, ramping him up in the first quarter, first third of the season, certainly not overusing him. But if he's going to come back, I'm sure they want him with the team as early as possible. And I think knowing what we know about Aaron Donald, he likely would want to be there as soon as possible. You know, I brought this up last week that I covered Julius Peppers' return to Carolina. Mm-hmm. And when they brought him back late in his career, the idea was that he would be a third down guy, you know, an obvious passing down specialist, but that, you know, anything beyond that was probably too much, as, you know, he was late in his career. But then he got there, and he was still Julius Peppers, and they couldn't keep him off the field. So he wasn't prime Julius Peppers, but he was pretty close. He was about 91% of it. So I say all that to say, when Aaron Donald gets out there, if he still looks like Aaron Donald, somebody in the building, I'm sure, is going to try to limit his reps and his snaps early in the season. But God bless Sean McVay if that happens, having to make the decisions to not play Aaron Donald if he's looking like Aaron Donald.
14: Before we nerd out, because I'm very excited, you got my juices flowing here on game day on ESPN Radio, Kyle Bailey. I want to enter the lab. I want to see exactly where in this scheme and on this depth chart Aaron Donald will figure in if he is indeed to return to the NFL and the Los Angeles Rams.
9: I do want to note, it is currently 97 degrees in Woodland Hills. They are experiencing an extreme heat warning with temperatures ranging anywhere from 95 to 105 with some localized 105 to 110 degree Ooh. Measurements over the next 2 weeks. And so, yeah, if I'm Aaron Donald, I'm okay waiting until September for things to cool down a little bit. However, they are heating up when it comes to this Rams roster. And so as I look at the depth chart, it was jarring to me a couple days ago, Kyle, anecdotally. I was scrolling through Twitter and I saw a graphic that said, wow, isn't it going to be impressive watching Myles Garrett rushing on one side of the defensive line and Byron Young on the other? And that's not to knock Byron Young. It was just because it was so jarring knowing that Jared Verse, who, of course, for the last two seasons has been that de facto true rugged edge rusher for the Los Angeles Rams, not in LA anymore because of the Myles Garrett trade. And so when I look at this roster, I don't want to say that it's, if Aaron Donald returns, it's going to be two cyborgs in Myles Garrett and Aaron Donald basically choosing their spots and saying, okay, I like the matchup with the right guard, so I'm going to slide over to the B gap. Or, ooh, you know what? I think this young rookie tackle, I can take advantage of him. You go handle the weak link on the other side. Outside of those two basically calling their own shots, this is a defense that is no longer the young group that Aaron Donald left in 2023 because Kobe Turner going to be up for a contract extension. The aforementioned Byron Young as well here in the next 2 years. Braden Fisk, the same year as Jared Verse in terms of NFL tenure. Not to mention Josiah Stewart, the edge rusher, the fastball out of the University of Michigan, their third round pick last year. There's a lot of different weapons that they can use at their disposal, and I haven't even gotten to one of my favorite stories on the LA Rams roster, the Landman, Nate Landman, who they pulled off the scrap heap out of Atlanta, a former undrafted free agent rookie linebacker who everyone had left for dead, and somehow, someway, Les Snead and Sean McVay have reinvigorated his career. And then that secondary that you alluded to earlier, Trent McDuffie, now the headliner for a passing group or pass defending group that was its Achilles heel last year. And so I'm interested to see how they deploy all of these names. Oh, by the way, I forgot Puna Ford. Also there. So you're going to run defense too. But where does Aaron Donald figure into your comp of Julius Peppers as being just a third down edge rusher? Where do you see Aaron Donald figuring in? Because at this point, by all accounts, he's coming back.
16: Well, again, assuming he's still in top shape, you know, and it's football. As guys get older, it's a hard sport. You're going to get injured, but he understands how to prepare and take care of his body and prepare his body for the rigors of an NFL season. So, again, without knowing exactly when he intends to show up and what the plan is, we're all kind of guessing, speculating here. But, you know, I'm looking at what you said about what they have up front. Braden Fisk, who came with Jared Verse from Florida State. Kobe Turner, a guy who had 7 sacks last year. You mentioned Byron Young, adding Myles Garrett, obviously. You know, God bless Sean McVay. Like, it's not a bad problem by any stretch, but imagine having Aaron Donald on the sideline available and realizing, you know, maybe it's not best to play him as often as I want to, or to play him, you know, 50 defensive snaps this game. Because I expect if Aaron Donald's going to play, he's going to largely look like Aaron Donald. So it's an embarrassment of riches. Les Snead and that organization have done such a great job. They are, of course, the F Them Picks organization, which is funny as you're rattling off, you know, Kobe Turner, who was the 89th overall pick, and Puna Ford, who was an undrafted guy, Braden Fisk, who was a second rounder. They've found so many impact players in rounds 2 through 7 and in the undrafted free agent realm. They've done so well for themselves, and now to add Aaron Donald, I don't know exactly how he figures in. I just know that if he's out there, that defensive staff is going to have a hard time keeping him off the field.
9: I mean, it's funny, you subtract Jared Verse, and this might be as rugged a run defender group as you will find in terms of big bodies who can flex inside and outside. I mean, the reality that you have a Kobe Turner, you have a Byron Young, who if you need him to kick inside, he probably could. Braden Fisk, maybe not so much an edge rusher, but certainly someone who's going to give you push from the interior of the defensive line. It is an embarrassment of riches, but it also says to me that while Sean McVay says, when we get back to Woodland Hills, we'll reevaluate, I do tend to fall in the line of thinking of one Jordan Rodriguez a little bit more, just because I think Aaron Donald wants to see how this thing plays out. Mm-hmm. I think he wants to arrive ready to help the Rams when they need him most, whether that's because of attrition or because they have figured out who is playing at which spot and at which down and at which time during a football game. Big news from ESPN Radio beginning Monday. Our lineup getting even bigger after starting your day with unsportsmanlike. Mike Golic and Mike Golic Jr. return to ESPN Radio with the Golics at 10 a.m. Eastern. 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
14: Among the top storylines league-wide on this fine Saturday, Ricky Pearsall, the third-year wideout, former first-round pick of the San Francisco 49ers, expected to undergo season-ending surgery. For more on that, Mia O'Brien, Kyle Bailey, Game Day on ESPN Radio, welcomes in Nick Wagner, our 49ers reporter. Nick, what's the very latest on Pearsall and how this figures to configure the 49ers wide receiver room?
29: Yeah, I think right off the bat here, Ricky Pearsall has actually been dealing with this PCL injury since week 4 of last season. And the Niners and Pearsall kind of tried to solve it with rest and rehab, hoping that surgery wasn't needed. They actually considered it in the offseason, and he kind of made it through the offseason program and everything okay. But then 3 days into camp, it flared up on him again, and now surgery is necessary. So he's expected to have surgery here in the next couple of weeks. The timeline could be anywhere from 6 to 12 months, so it's definitely going to cost him this season. The Niners are thinking it's going to be more along the lines of 9 months, which would put him back in time for next year's training camp. But in the meantime, they're pretty banged up at wide receiver. You know, they lose Pearsall. Christian Kirk is dealing with a calf injury. Rookie Dejon Stribling, who's been very impressive in the early parts of camp, didn't practice today because of some hamstring tightness. So they brought back Deebo Samuel, but right now they've got a lot of kind of moving parts in that wide receiver room, which frankly has been an issue for really the last year when you include the Brandon Ayuk situation on top of everything we just talked about there.
16: Nick, I think it's safe to say the biggest story out there is Kyle Shanahan, the car accident, the broken bones, the severe concussion. I'm reading from afar that he has yet to miss a practice, but you know he's out there as an observer more than anything else. What can you tell us on that front? And I know it's speculation, but you know, how do you expect that this will impact this team as they prepare for another big season?
29: Yeah, I think right now, Kyle, the today is actually a good time to ask about it because this was probably the biggest step forward for Kyle Shanahan today, just in terms of his involvement with the team. So this morning before practice, Kyle Shanahan addressed the whole team. It's the first time he's done that since the accident on July 14th, the first time in this training camp that's happened. And then during practice, you know, he's kind of been coming out in the middle of like team drill, so about halfway through practice. But yesterday it was earlier than that. Today was the earliest yet. So he was out there for almost the entire practice, and maybe the best sign yet for his kind of progress is that toward the end of practice, instead of standing in deep center field with general manager John Lynch just kind of hands off watching the practice, he watched from behind the offense and was kind of giving real-time feedback to the offense, which is more along the lines of what he would normally do in a practice. So I don't want to put an exact date or day that he's going to be back kind of full-time in his duties, but he certainly seems to be taking steps in the right direction. And as for how it's going to affect the team, I mean, it kind of remains to be seen. They've done a pretty good job, it seems like, of handling things in his absence or at least in his limited duties so far. But I definitely think they miss him and are looking forward to getting him back kind of at the controls, particularly when it comes to the offense.
14: Nick Wagner, our 49ers reporter with ESPN's NFL Nation, kind enough to join us here on this back-together weekend on game day. Nick, as if injuries to the wide receiver room and the head coach himself weren't enough, this is a Niners team that has dealt with a slew of injuries on the defensive side of the ball already in camp, not to mention lingering injuries from a season ago. What's the very latest in terms of the health of Malik Mustafa, who, of course, battling an injury during this training camp, but also guys like Fred Warner, Nick Bosa, who were banged up last year, too?
29: Yeah, so far it's been all systems go for Fred Warner. That hasn't been an issue. He kind of recovered from that back in the spring, and he's been participating fully in these camp practices. Malik Mustafa, the hamstring injury, just popped up this week. They don't believe it's serious, but obviously it's already cost him a few practices, so it's just a matter of kind of when he can get back in the mix. And he's competing for a starting spot at safety, so the sooner the better for him. And then Nick Bosa, you know, Trent Williams has spoken highly of just the way Bosa looks, doing work on the side, kind of some of the individual stuff that he's capable of doing right now as he comes back from that ACL. But I think it's just a matter of getting strength back in that leg where he had the ACL injury. So we haven't seen him in any team drills yet. We haven't seen him in one-on-one pass rush. But the expectation has been and remains that he'll be ready to go for week one. And I would expect that here at some point we're probably going to see him back in at least some reps during team and one-on-one pass rush, but I don't know that that's going to happen here right away, probably closer as preseason games come. Not that I expect him to play in a preseason game, but just more involved in practice as camp goes on.
16: Nick, as a guy who covers the NFC South, it's weird not talking about Mike Evans in Tampa. He's out there now, and he's certainly still a very talented guy with a lot still to contribute. What impressions has he made thus far, and what do you think he can do to elevate Brock Purdy in this offense?
29: I think there's a few things. Number one, this won't come as a surprise to you as someone who has experience covering Mike Evans, but the number one thing is he just gives them such a big target, particularly in the red zone. And, you know, that's been an area the 49ers have kind of been up and down in recent years. And George Kittle has been kind of their one constant there, but adding a weapon the size of Mike Evans who can go up and win jump balls, we've seen that in practice. That's an area that he's going to help them. I think the other thing is, and the Niners, you know, Kyle Shanahan and John Lynch both kind of openly talked about this in the off season, but just adding kind of a grown man, a veteran to the room that has a lot of, you know, some of the names that Mia was talking about earlier, impressionable youngsters in that receiver room, somebody that they can look up to who's had a lot of success in the league and can kind of lead the way. I think that's something that has shown up early on, and you hear a lot of even the defensive backs talking about Mike Evans' influence in the locker room. So undoubtedly going to be a key part of this offense. I don't think they're expecting him necessarily to carry the freight the way he did in Tampa for so many years once they get George Kittle healthy, and obviously Christian McCaffrey is still around, so they still have some other options, but Mike Evans undoubtedly going to be a big part of this offense this year.
14: Not sure, Nick, there is a locale across the league with more news breaking each and every day than in the Bay Area with the San Francisco 49ers, which you do such a great job covering on a day-to-day basis. Hey, we appreciate you taking some time to join us here on Game Day on ESPN Radio.
29: Yeah, thanks for having me. Take care. See you guys.
14: And the Niners, of course, begin their season in earnest Thursday, September 10th, down under against the Los Angeles Rams. And we didn't even have a chance to ask Nick about the preparation that's going to go into that, Kyle. It's such an unorthodox beginning to the season, both with games on Wednesday, Thursday, I think every other day of the week, right? Opening week one of the NFL season, but especially knowing the first ever game to be played in Australia, regular season game, and what's going to go into that, let alone the idea of Kyle Shanahan essentially weeks removed from that car accident that resulted in non-life-threatening injuries, but serious injuries nonetheless, that have kept him out of this opening week of training camp, now having to turn around and head to Australia to play in Melbourne.
16: Yeah, I'm sure he'll be fine by then, but, you know, one of the things that they tell you not to do with a concussion is
14: get
16: on a plane, and that's a 14-hour flight from San Francisco to Australia, as I understand it. So, you know, it's a serious situation. Severe concussion, broken, I think, nose, ribs, everything else. I mean, it was awful, and he's lucky to have survived it, and I'm glad that he did. Chris Forster's taking over out there in the interim. It is good to hear that Kyle Shanahan, certainly if you're a 49ers fan, is there at practice observing, being a part of things. But, like, how quickly will he recover? When will he feel like himself? I mean, it's a loaded division with the Rams and the Seahawks. You know, that they need to get off to a quick start. They clearly still have a lot of weapons in San Francisco. The Mike Evans addition could be huge for that offense. Brock Purdy had a disappointing year last year with injuries that, you know, caused him to miss 7 games, but he apparently is back and looking healthy. So this Shanahan thing is the biggest storyline of them all. Will the most important piece of that organization be ready to go when they have to get on a plane and fly down to Australia?
14: And even if you want to say he's not the most important piece of that organization, okay, well, George Kittle, still not back. Nick Bosa, still not back. Mm-hmm. Mykal Williams, their first-round pick from a year ago, still not back from injury either. And now you couple that with the season-ending injury to Ricky Pearsall, their first-round pick from 2 years ago, who will undergo that procedure out at least 9 months. And man, oh man, the storylines abound for the San Francisco 49ers. Coming up, it's time to choose a side. Coming up next on Game Day on ESPN Radio, the ESPN app, SiriusXM Channel 80, and tune in.
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